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11: Tonight, the skies will be mainly clear with a low temperature of 73. Tomorrow is expected to bring partly sunny conditions with a chance of a thunderstorm in the afternoon. The high will reach 91 degrees. Tomorrow night will be clear to partly cloudy with a low of 75. Looking ahead to Thursday, it will be mostly sunny with the possibility of a thunderstorm in some areas during the afternoon. The high temperature will again be 91 degrees. I'm meteorologist Jason Caterina. That's your exclusive AccuWeather forecast on AM 930, The Answer.
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8: Tonight, expect mainly clear skies with a low of 73. Tomorrow will bring partly sunny conditions with a chance of a thunderstorm in the afternoon, reaching a high of 91. Tomorrow night will be clear to partly cloudy with a low of 75. Looking ahead to Thursday, anticipate mostly sunny skies with the possibility of a thunderstorm in spots during the afternoon with a high of 91. I'm meteorologist Jason Caterina. That's your exclusive AccuWeather forecast on AM 930, The Answer.
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11: Morning, glory, and evening, grace, America. Welcome to Tuesday edition of the Hugh Hewitt Show. We are not at war, or at least combat operations have not yet resumed with Iran, although it said its new proposal demands reparations, U.S. troop withdrawal, and an end to a Lebanon war. So stay tuned to the end of the show. You never know. I want to begin the show with Noah Rothman because today is publication day of this book, Blood and Progress, which is a fabulous book, which I recommend every single person in this audience go out and order from Amazon right now. Get two copies. Get one for your lefty friends. I'm going to start counterintuitively what happened yesterday in San Diego. Three people were shot and killed at the Islamic Center of San Diego, a mosque. And the two killers were teenagers. I believe you would classify them, Noah, as victims of disordered thinking. How would you classify them? Or Islamophobes? What would you say about them?
12: Possibly Islamophobes, possibly certainly disordered thinking, especially if they sought to achieve some sort of an outcome with this kind of violence. It's still early, and we don't have a lot of information. The information we do have indicates that this was anti-Islamic violence.

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6: Tonight, expect mainly clear skies with a low of 73. Tomorrow will bring partly sunny conditions with a chance of a thunderstorm in the afternoon, reaching a high of 91. Tomorrow night will be clear to partly cloudy with a low of 75. On Thursday, anticipate mostly sunny weather with the possibility of a thunderstorm in some areas during the afternoon with a high of 91. I'm meteorologist Jason Caterina. That's your exclusive AccuWeather forecast on AM 930, The Answer.
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8: Morning, glory, and evening, grace, America. I'm Hugh Hewitt. Welcome to the Tuesday edition of the Hugh Hewitt Show. President Trump held an East Wing gaggle today. A lot of it was about building the East Wing, and I'll get to some of that later. But I want to talk, well, in fact, let's go to cut number four, which is where he transitions to other topics.
9: Why do you think people are so mad about your renovations?
10: Because I'm doing it.
9: The Meridian Grove Park, you got the water flowing again, all of it, and they just seem to hate you for it.
10: Well, it's a sad thing, actually. You know, you just, and it's very nice. I appreciate the question. First I said, oh, this is going to be a negative question. Then I heard she's really saying, why do they hate you for fixing the water fountains? So, you know, we have 40, I know, because I want to see Washington be beautiful. To me, it's very important. But as an example, you mentioned the water fountain. We didn't have one water fountain. I think we have 40. We didn't have one in Washington that worked. And soon they'll all be working. Many of them work right now. And I think one of the best things, President Obama, President Biden spent much more than $100 million on the reflecting lake between the Lincoln Memorial and the Washington Monument. They spent much more. They spent, some people say, $200 million. You know what they got out of it? A closed lake. It never opened. And when it did, it shut right away. It leaked. It was a disaster. I'm doing a job on the reflecting lake for a fraction of what they paid. Now, I've upgraded it I got so into it. I've upgraded it like you wouldn't believe. I'm doing all the walkways outside. I'm doing it properly. But it's a much bigger job. But you see, it's happening now. It's going to be beautiful. It's going to be waterproof. It's going to be reflecting again. I took over a dirty, filthy thing that wasn't open, and it was disgusting. And friends of mine

0: With SRN News, I'm Jason Walker. Busy night. Primary elections, Kentucky, Alabama, Georgia, Oregon, Idaho, and Pennsylvania. In the Bluegrass State, Kentucky, Congressman Thomas Massey losing his GOP House primary bid after President Trump threw his support to challenger and ultimate winner Ed Gallrain. President Trump has endorsed Texas Attorney General Ken Paxton over incumbent Senator John Cornyn in a GOP primary runoff coming up next week. Trump's endorsement puts him at odds with Texas GOP leaders who are convinced Cornyn was the better candidate. Authorities say two teenagers who shot and killed three people in a California mosque had been, quote, radicalized online where they first met. Authorities say the pair shared white supremacist views and left behind a number of writings showing their hatred toward races. SRN News.
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9: Tonight, expect mainly clear skies with a low of 73. Tomorrow will bring partly sunny conditions with a chance of a thunderstorm in the afternoon, reaching a high of 91. Tomorrow night will be clear to partly cloudy with a low of 75. Looking ahead to Thursday, anticipate mostly sunny skies with the possibility of a thunderstorm in spots during the afternoon with a high of 91. I'm meteorologist Jason Caterina. That's your exclusive AccuWeather forecast on AM 930, The Answer.
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12: 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Cut number 14.
11: Have the strait open. The president has called for unconditional surrender. Is that part of the plan?
13: Congressman, we achieved all our military objectives. We're presently in a ceasefire. We're executing a blockade, and we're prepared for a broad range of contingencies.
11: Well, it doesn't seem to be going well, and I would like to know how many more Americans we have to ask to die for this mistake. Do you know?
13: I think it's an entirely inappropriate statement from you, sir.
14: With all due respect, it's not a statement, it's a question.
12: Can we play that again? Because Admiral Cooper is entirely correct about one of the more jerk comments I've heard from a member of Congress, and I've heard a lot of jerk comments from a lot of members of Congress over the 25 years of this show. Seth Moulton of Massachusetts, using the oldest John Kerry card in the book, apparently wanting to be John Kerry, trying hard and failing because he ran into Admiral Brad Cooper, cut number 14.
11: Have the strait open. The president has called for unconditional surrender. Is that part of the plan?
13: Congressman, we achieved all our military objectives. We're presently in a ceasefire. We're executing a blockade, and we're prepared for a broad range of contingencies.
11: Well, it doesn't seem to be going well, and I would like to know how many more Americans we have to ask to die for this mistake. Do you know?
13: I think it's an entirely inappropriate statement from you, sir.
14: With all due respect, it's not a statement, it's a question.
12: Because he's politicizing the death of American soldiers. That's why it's inappropriate. And these men and women who have to call the parents, the wives, the children of the men and women who are killed in uniform, either in combat or in training, know what that's like, and they know they're willing to make the sacrifice, but they don't need grandstanding former Marines who cannot get five words out without saying, I fought in combat in Iraq and Afghanistan. He knows the whole ethos of the military. Seth Moulton should be ashamed of himself. He really should. One more time. Let's just play that one more time. So you know, Seth Moulton is from Massachusetts, cut number 14.
11: Have the strait open. The president has called for unconditional surrender. Is that part of the plan?
13: Congressman, we achieved all our military objectives. We're presently in a ceasefire. We're executing a blockade, and we're prepared for a broad range of contingencies.
11: Well, it doesn't seem to be going well, and I would like to know how many more Americans we have to ask to die for this mistake. Do you know?
13: I think it's an entirely inappropriate statement from you, sir. With all due respect, it's not a statement, it's a question.
12: I regret that the chairman said the gentleman's time has expired, because I would have liked to see the second roundhouse landed on Seth Moulton. I'd also like to see you help us send kids to camp. This is the time of year that Angel Tree, a ministry of prison fellowship, prepares everything they need to prepare to open up their camps coast to coast. Give a listen to Betsy Wright, Angel Tree Senior Director.
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12: Welcome back, America. I'm Hugh Hewitt, joined by Byron York. He is the Washington Examiner, chief political correspondent, writes a daily column, also a Fox News political contributor. Byron, I am a Republican. I have no shame in saying I want to hold on to the Republican majority in the Senate because I want to nominate and have confirmed judges by the president in the Senate. And I'm afraid the president's move today to endorse Ken Paxton imperils the majority. Do you agree with me?
26: Well, I think it's a reasonable fear, absolutely, that the president has kind of done a favor for Tallarico and the Democrats in Texas. Now, when you look, I mean, I've looked at some recent polling between Tallarico and Cornyn and Tallarico and Paxton. They were pretty much the same. So Trump may make the argument that there wouldn't have been this greater chance for Cornyn to win, as you're probably predicating what you said on. But I don't know. I can't say.
12: My second fear is Texas has new maps for the congressional districts. If they end up running a deeply flawed candidate plagued by past allegations of corruption in his divorce, as Ken Paxton will be. And ActBlue raises $1 billion to spend against him in every market. They're also hurting every Republican in every CD. They could lose the House because of this. Do you think they talked it through with anybody?
26: What do you think?
12: No.
26: I don't think so either. Look, I think it's what the president wanted to do. I think he's probably wanted to do this for quite a while, held off for a good bit. I've been thinking about the midterms the last couple of days. That's all I've been thinking about. I think Trump sees his role as he's got to bring the price of gas down. He's got to get this Iran thing taken care of. He's got to get on affordability. And if he does that, he can win, I think he thinks. And maybe he can. But those
12: and
26: are
12: win the war. The first thing is win the war. Number two, support strong candidates. Number three, raise money for the congressional candidate. Number four, get out there and explain why we went to war in the first place. Don't talk about the ballroom.
26: You're absolutely right. I just finished my newsletter for today, which is about to go out. But I talked to Newt Gingrich about the midterms, and one of the things he said was, he said, I believe, now I don't have any inside knowledge, but I think that Trump thinks he's got until the 4th of July to take care of things and then turn, strongly to the midterms. Don't get gas prices way down by Labor Day. That's it for you. But he thinks he's got till the 4th of July to get this thing.
12: No, I agree with Mr. Speaker, Mr. Newt, as Rush used to call him. I agree with that because the news cycle moves so fast, everything that happens in June is going to be gone by August. But what do you make of my argument that Paxton hurts down ticket?
26: Listen, I have to tell you, early on in this process, I was kind of amazed by the possibility that Paxton could get the nomination. That Cornyn wouldn't get the nomination in the end. I was kind of dismissive of that, so I was totally wrong. I thought Trump would eventually go with Cornyn, in part, to keep the Republican senators in line with him. But I guess his view toward Republican senators who are very happy, unhappy with this decision is, well, where are you going to go?
12: Well, I think the Bill Cassidy defeat gave him a wrong sense of how much power he had. He's got a lot of power in a red state where he got a lot of power in a red state, but he didn't have a lot of power in the Senate when elections aren't around, especially when he's a lame duck, as he will be in the last 2 years. And in the 8 months that John Cornyn, Joni Ernst, Tom Tillis, and Bill Cassidy are in the Senate, good luck getting anyone through that you want to get through.
26: Have you thought that Trump now just seems absolutely obsessed with absolute total control of the Republican Party and the greater electorate, maybe not so much? I mean, a couple of days ago was the first day that his job approval rating went below 40 points in the Real Clear Politics average of polls. It ticked down to 39.9, first time ever in this term. The generic ballot is roughly what it was in 2018, almost exactly what it was in 2018, favoring Democrats. And Trump does not seem to be paying attention to a lot of that, but is absolutely paying attention to just showing total dominance. It's what you saw in Indiana, what you saw with Bill Cassidy, total dominance in the Republican Party. Now, maybe he thinks that's going to end up to turn into electoral dominance. Or maybe it's that he is totally in control of a party that loses its majority.
12: All I remember is George W. Bush, 2006, the library speech. We got thumped, and we have to go do the surge. And this is the sixth year. There are title charts in American politics. And John Cornyn was almost elected the leader of the Republicans. He's well-liked in the Senate. There are human dynamics here that you've got to take into account. And he's a good man. He's a very reasonable, reliable Republican vote. And he doesn't have this Jacob Marley trail of chests of gold. And Paxton is a terrible. I'll vote for him. I'll say vote for him. But, you know, does Tallarico remind you of John Ossoff? Does that bring back anything?
26: Yeah. I mean, that was another Trump disaster that led to losing both Senate seats in Georgia. You know, I mean, both the senators from Georgia are Democrats. I mean, it didn't have to happen.
12: Did not have to happen. And boy, oh boy, if he loses both the House and the Senate, the impeachment trials will be never ending. I mean, the impeachment's going to be a given if he loses the House. And I just think people ought to think about down ticket with Ken Paxton at the top of the ticket. They don't have a governor's race right now. So it's Ken Paxton at the top of the ticket, and then they ask you to vote for a Republican in a new House district. Oh, my goodness. Well, maybe John Cornyn will win anyway. There are a lot of reasonable Texans. Maybe he'll win anyway. Byron York, thank you. You make me laugh. And I like it when people sort of agree with my perspective. And so I like Byron. We don't often do that, but I guess we do today. Don't go anywhere, America. I'll be right back.
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12: 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You've heard me talk about my dear friend Jan Genera and the wild adventure. 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
12: Welcome back, America. Vice President Vance gave a press conference today as well as some statements. Cut number 17.
25: There's been no president who's done more, frankly, to ensure
6: that Ukraine survived the invasion of Russia than Donald Trump. As he famously said, Obama gave him sheets, I gave him javelins, and it was those javelins that ensured that Ukraine still has its territorial sovereignty. What he's also said is that he wants to pursue an American policy that focuses on the interests of the United States. And part of that foreign policy is not to reward Putin or not to punish a country like Poland, which we love. We love Poland. We love the Polish people. No, no, no. What we're trying to do, what our foreign policy is geared towards, is promoting European independence and sovereignty. We want Europe to take more ownership over its own territorial integrity. We want Europe to step up in a big way. Now, I think you said 4,000 troops. We've not reduced the troop levels in Poland by 4,000 troops. What we did is that we delayed a troop deployment that was going to go to Poland. That's not a reduction. That's just a standard delay in rotation that sometimes happens in these situations. But here's the fundamental problem. Poland is capable of defending itself with a lot of support from the United States. We're not talking about pulling every single American troop out of Europe. We're talking about shifting some resources around in a way that maximizes American security. I don't think that's bad for Europe. That's encouraging Europe to take more ownership. The United States cannot be the policeman of the world. We want to be good allies. We want to make sure that our troop presence promotes regional stability in Europe. The president has not said, though he could, the president has not said that he's taken all of the troops out of Europe, but Europe has to stand on its own 2 feet. And that's something that he's been consistent of, frankly, not even since the beginning of this administration, going back to the first administration, is we have got to have more sovereignty and more of Europe standing on its own 2 feet. That will continue to be our policy in Europe.
12: Good for the vice president. It's been 80 years, Europe. 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And yesterday I had the distance wrong, so I only did 5.5. 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I take one a day because I've been taking it for almost 14 years. 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Then you're like me on a one-a-day supplemental program that gives your body's anti-inflammatory system a little boost. 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
9: With SRN News, I'm Keith Peters in Washington. There are primary elections Tuesday in Kentucky, Alabama, Georgia, Oregon, Idaho, and Pennsylvania. In Kentucky, President Trump's power is once again being felt. Ed Gallrain won the Republican nomination for U.S. House in Kentucky's 4th Congressional District, beating incumbent Thomas Massie. Trump handpicked Gallrain after Massie broke with him over issues, including the release of the Jeffrey Epstein files. In Georgia, Republicans are choosing a challenger to take on Democratic Senator John Ossoff. Trump has not endorsed a candidate, which could lead to a runoff on June 16th. There's also a bruising Republican primary for governor, with GOP candidates Burt Jones and Rick Jackson heading to a runoff. In Pennsylvania, Democratic voters will pick their nominees to flip 4 Republican-held seats seen as critical for the party to retake the House. The race will be a test of Governor Josh Shapiro's influence. And in Alabama, Tommy Tuberville has won the Republican nomination for governor. There's a mixed White House message on whether to strike Iran.
13: The president says he held off a strike because of negotiations to end the war.
14: They're begging to make a deal. I hope we don't have to do the war, but we may have to give them another big hit. I'm not sure yet. You'll know very soon.
13: Senate Minority Leader Chuck Schumer says the president threatens to blow Iran into oblivion and then says a peace deal is imminent.
15: This he does within 6 hours of one another. Can anyone believe this guy?
13: Vice President J.D. Vance says this is not a forever war.
6: We're going to take care of business and come home.
13: Iran still has a chokehold on the vital Strait of Hormuz. Ed Donahue, Washington.
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7: Tonight, the skies will be mainly clear with a low temperature of 73. Tomorrow is expected to bring partly sunny conditions with a chance of a thunderstorm in the afternoon. The high will reach 91 degrees. Tomorrow night will be clear to partly cloudy with a low of 75. Looking ahead to Thursday, it will be mostly sunny with the possibility of a thunderstorm in some areas during the afternoon. The high temperature will again be 91 degrees. I'm meteorologist Jason Katarina. That's your exclusive AccuWeather forecast on AM 930, The Answer.
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8: Good morning, glory, and evening, grace, America. I'm Hugh Hewitt, joined by Ohio Senator John Houston. Senator Houston's one of our favorite senators, and he's finally not in his office so I can talk politics with him. Senator, I'm so glad you're out of your office. The rule is we can't talk politics, but we got to get you reelected. And I want to begin by having people know what's your campaign website so they can go make a small dollar donation to get you going.
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8: 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Now, you're running against a nemesis of mine, although Sherrod Brown has never been on this show. He won't come on this show. He's a Yalie who got out of Yale and immediately went into the State House and then went to Washington and never looked back at Ohio. Meanwhile, you're a Dayton Flyer. You got done with being a Dayton Flyer, and you hung around to do local business development for the chamber, et cetera. Then you went to the State House, became the Speaker of the Ohio State House, the Secretary of State, the Lieutenant Governor. I mean, you hung around Ohio. I doubt there's any city or state in Ohio you haven't been in. Am I right about that, John Houston?
9: I have been to every county in Ohio multiple times, and no matter how rural of a county you are in, I know somebody that's there, and I can connect you to all the great people that live throughout our state. I grew up in one of the most rural counties in Ohio, Williams County, which is way up in the northwest corner near Indiana and Michigan. I grew up on County Road J, Hugh. We didn't even have a name for my road. We just had a letter.
8: Now, I am from the beating heart of Ohio, the land, Warren, Youngstown, Steel Valley, and the Cavaliers, we can agree they ought to beat the Knicks. But let's talk about politics. Sherrod Brown ran the same playbook. Talk a good Ohio game, go to D.C. and vote left, left, left, left. He finally, that string ran out a few years ago. He's back. He's like a bad penny. How's the campaign going?
9: Look, it's going well. We've had a great time in Ohio. I have a long record of success in Ohio, creating jobs, helping people get workforce skills, doing innovation, cutting government waste and fraud. So, you know, the voters know that. And remember, they just fired him 2 years ago by more votes than anybody has ever been fired from a job in the state of Ohio history. He lost by over 200,000 votes. But look, we have success in having business groups that have never endorsed in a U.S. Senate race endorsing me. We've had labor groups that endorsed Sherrod Brown the last time who were endorsing me. We've had county sheriffs, including Democrats, who flipped from endorsing him.

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9: Welcome back, America. I'm Hugh Hewitt. I want you to know there's more to the Matt Continetti interview. You can find it over at my YouTube channel. Also, that Larry Elder follows me on the Salem News channel, so keep it tuned right here. I do want you to hear a couple things that President Trump said from the East Wing construction site today. Cut number one.
10: So all of this was paid for by myself, and because I keep hearing, like, we are making a gift of this one. This is a gift. This is not going to be paid for by the taxpayer. If we have a judge that thinks it's a terrible thing that we're making a gift. He said it's terrible that we're making a gift that should be paid for by the taxpayer. That's one I've never heard before. I'm sure maybe he doesn't understand. This is a gift to the United States of America. And more than a gift, it's going to be one of the most beautiful buildings that's ever been built in the country or in Washington, D.C.
9: Now, I played that earlier. I just wanted you to go out with that. There will be things below the ballroom that are being paid for by the federal government that have to do with national security, the protection of the president, the presidential staff, the vice president, things like that. There's a lot of stuff underneath and on top of the White House, and there are tunnels. But the ballroom, he and his buddies are paying for that. 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
9: 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Thank you, Adam. Thank you, Harley. Thank you, Dwayne. 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
16: With SRN News, I'm Jason Walker. Numerous primaries Tuesday, President Trump's power once again being felt. In Kentucky, Ed Galrain has won the GOP nomination for the House in Kentucky's 4th Congressional District, defeating incumbent Thomas Massey. President Trump had given the nod to Galrain after Massey broke with him over a number of issues. In Pennsylvania, Democratic voters will pick their nominees to flip 4 Republican-held seats, seen as critical for the party to maybe take over the House once again. Major endorsement is shaking up Texas Republican Senate race.
17: President Trump is endorsing Texas Attorney General Ken Paxton in the state's Republican Senate runoff, backing him over longtime Senator John Cornyn. Trump calls Paxton an American first patriot and praises his loyalty to the MAGA movement. The endorsement comes as both candidates compete for the chance to face Democrat Senate candidate James Tallarico.
16: With three key Republican absent Tuesday, the Senate approving a war powers resolution to end U.S. hostilities in Iran. The vote 50-47. But President Trump says we must be patient and remain strong.
18: The president says he held off a strike because of negotiations to end the war.
19: They're begging to make a deal. I hope we don't have to do the war, but we may have to give them another big hit. We may have to give them another big hit. I'm not sure yet. You'll know very soon.
18: Senate Minority Leader Chuck Schumer says the president threatens to blow Iran into oblivion and then says a peace deal is imminent.
20: This he does within 6 hours of one another. Can anyone believe this guy?
18: Vice President J.D. Vance says this is not a forever war.
21: We're
0: going to take care of business and come home.
18: Iran still has a chokehold on the vital Strait of Hormuz. Ed Donahue, Washington.
16: And this is SRN News. United Nations looking for a new Secretary General. Here's correspondent Michael Harrington.
21: And perhaps the leading candidate is a radical abortion activist. Michelle Bachelet is the former president of Chile and current UN High Commissioner for Human Rights. She is a vocal supporter of abortion up to the moment of birth and believes all governments in the world should pay for the procedure. Bachelet is also a supporter of transgenderism, including sex change operations on children. The UN will make its selection later this year. Michael Harrington reporting.
16: An Iraqi man accused of plotting at least 18 attacks in Europe in retaliation for the war in Iran has been arrested in New York. Muhammad al-Sadeh, accused of seeking to attack a New York City synagogue last month and providing an undercover law enforcement officer with plans also for attacks on a number of Jewish centers in both Los Angeles and in Scottsdale, Arizona. This is SRN News. Wall Street was down Tuesday for a number of reasons. Correspondent Seth Sutel has a look at it.
22: Stocks gave back some more of their record-setting rally on Wall Street. The S&P 500 fell 0.7% Tuesday. The Dow fell 322 points. That's about 0.6%. The Nasdaq Composite lost 0.8%. Tech stocks pulled back a bit following some huge runs. Nvidia fell 0.8%. The AI chip giant releases its latest earnings report Wednesday. Treasury yields moved higher in the bond market. That puts pressure on businesses and households by raising the cost of borrowing money. Yields are climbing partly because of worries that inflation will stay high because of the war with Iran. Seth Sutel, New York.
16: Google introducing a range of new AI tools, including an assistant called Gemini Spark. It's a key option that proactively performs tasks for the users. More details at SRNnews.com.
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7: Overnight will be mainly clear with a low of 73. As we move into Wednesday, expect partly sunny skies with a chance of a thunderstorm in the afternoon and a high of 91. Wednesday night will be clear to partly cloudy and humid with a low of 74. Looking ahead to Thursday, anticipate mostly sunny conditions with a chance of a thunderstorm in spots during the afternoon and a high of 91. I'm meteorologist Jason Caterina. That's your exclusive AccuWeather forecast on AM 930, The Answer.
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10: My therapist says I have a preoccupation with vengeance. We'll see about that.
11: I really do hope it's somebody we want to see. But you know what? Son of a gun. Shout out to my little friend.
12: I've been dying to talk about California and L.A. because we don't talk about them enough, do we? We don't talk about the crazy leftist stuff. When's the last time we talked about, I don't know, some Republican-controlled city? Oh, wait, there aren't any. When have we talked about a Republican-controlled state where it was bad news? Look at what's going on in Florida. Look, DeSantis is doing his job. And I've told you guys many times, before DeSantis decided he was going to challenge President Trump, I like the dude. And you say, well, Kevin, why didn't you like him when he challenged Trump? Because he bought into the lie. He let a bunch of rich fat cats around the country make him think that he was the better candidate. And he wasn't. DeSantis needed to grow up. I don't know if you guys have seen it. Marco Rubio starting to release commercials and he's making a presidential bid. That's what's happening right now. JD's going to have to step it up. Now, if JD says, you know what, I was happy being President Trump's vice president, I'm moving on, I'll be okay with that. I like Rubio. Welcome, Kevin Jackson, to your listening to. The reason why I'm discussing California is last week, they had their gubernatorial race debate. They had a LA mayor debate. And it is one crazy place. When they did Escape from LA, people thought

0: that movie was, you know, like, what are you talking about with Kurt Russell? It was legit. To get out of the leftist cities, you have to escape. California will tax you for leaving. It doesn't want, it's Hotel California. You can check in anytime you like, but you can never leave. They want you stuck. Taxing the heck out of you. Bragging about it. So there's a lot of crazy going on in California. A lot of crazy going on in LA. And I want to provide credibility right out of the gate. Thank you for being here, folks. Kevin Jackson is who you are listening to. 844-551-8255. Go visit the website. If you're new to the program, like and subscribe. I'm telling you, we build this show up and then something happens where they take it down. We were at one point, we started out, you know, we were doing about 1,000 downloads and we went to 4,000, 5,000. Then we got to 10,000 and 20. Then we got as high as 80. Then it dropped down. I'm telling you exactly what happens. They start shadow banning. We got under 10. We got it up to 10, 15, 17, 18. Now they dropped it down again. It's insane. They don't want this show leaking out because we matter. You matter. I can't try to figure out an answer to it. I always throw my hands up and say, you know what? It's all God's plan. It is not from a lack of us trying. I promise you that. We are going all, you know, balls to the walls. Anyway, I want to show you what I'm talking about. Look at what the LA City Council has done. The woke LA City Council passed a landmark motion. You're not going to believe this. 14-0 to ban police from making traffic stops. They're the first legislative body in the U.S. to do such an asinine, absolutely insane thing. And they're proud of themselves. 14-0. When you wonder what's going on there, and can this guy Spencer Pratt, can he win? I give you this. It passed unanimously. Do these people have any idea what this is going to do? One of the first steps to solving many crimes comes with police traffic stops. Human trafficking, child sex trafficking, narcotics trafficking. I don't know if this, you know, what this thing entails, but maybe you could rob a bank and not get pulled over. You could speed away. They can't do anything. You could drunk drive. You could be weaving in and out of the road, down the road, you know, running over mailboxes or whatever. They can't pull you over. What about drive-by shootings? Guys, light a place up, speed off, cops see you and go, you know, going to get donuts and coffee. Unanimously, there was no dissent. There was nobody reasonable that went, wait a minute, guys, come on. We can't do this. We got to be able to stop people. Do they have any idea what this is going to do? My answer is, I don't know. Could a carjacker could hijack your car, get in it and drive off and nothing would happen. I mean, I don't know how the law works. If you call, my car just got stolen. I'm sorry, miss. I can't pull the guy over. I'm just wondering, okay, what happens to traffic cops? They call them beat cops. What happens to those guys? But it gets worse because leadership in LA can burn down houses with immunity. And then they can raise money to launder it through their campaigns. Representative Kiley, Kevin Kiley, spoke on it.
1: What we have learned is absolutely beyond belief. In the aftermath of these fires, which destroyed 18,000 homes and killed, tragically, 30 people, there was a fire aid concert in which a number of high-profile musicians generously agreed to perform, and people responded in an amazing way. Tens of thousands of people donated, raising $100 million for what they were told was direct relief for the victims. But now we've learned that this money didn't go to the victims at all. Instead, it went to nonprofits, some of which have nothing to do with fire relief, where they promote things like voting and civic engagement and multi-generational power building. Some of them aren't even located in LA. So I've asked the Attorney General to open an investigation in order to restore the intent of the donors, in order to make the victims whole and to bring accountability. I yield back.
0: Will it get done? I don't know. Because you know what LA will do? It will cover up. Gavin Newsom, they don't want you to know what they did with that train money. Billions of dollars wasted, squandered. And you know, we can't. It'll be too risky to tell the public what happened to the money. Yeah, I'd be scared too if I squandered that much of the taxpayers' money and had nothing to show for it. Short break. We'll be back. Most of you know my story. I grew up poor, lost my mom before I turned 5. My father was in San Quentin prison most of my life. I faced odds that could have broken some people, but I learned how to overcome tragedy because of America. I feel compelled to help create a generation of young people who know how to overcome hardship and who express true love for this country. I also want to strengthen every American who feels forgotten or abandoned. But this is not about me. It's about you, because you're the heart of the show. Your stories, your resilience, your quiet patriotism. 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
18: The situation is very dangerous, and I would never do. I will take the criticism before I do a publicity stunt. And frankly, a press conference at this point in time would just be publicity.
0: This is the beginning of a conversation that was recorded by the other person on LA Mayor Karen Bass. And I want to finish playing it because this was 3 days before the fires took out LA. Now, we talked about this a while back. We may have even played the clip. But it goes into some of the other things I want to talk about with respect to Californicate. So here's the rest of it. I'm going to tell you right now, I can't make heads or tails because I don't know the story that well. But here's what I do know. 3 days before Pacific Palisades burned to the ground, this is the conversation that Karen Bass, L.A. Mayor Karen Bass, is having with a person who lived there.
19: I think the neighbors, property owners, and the residents. I mean, 41,000 people live within a square mile here.
18: Two families
19: share a one-bedroom apartment.
18: But they want to hear that something is going to be done.
19: They want to know it's recognized. But they want to know it's recognized.
18: Exactly. But if I have a choice between that and compromising something, I just have to go along with it. It's not my area of expertise. I want to make sure that you are safe. And hopefully you can read in between the lines. But I would just appreciate, just, and it's hard for me to tell you this, but hold tight. You will understand soon.
19: Okay.
18: Okay?
19: Okay.
18: And when I am able to talk, I will be happy to go into great detail.
19: Okay.
18: I took it.
0: Now, what does all that mean? Well, 18,000 people lost their homes. And 30 people died or whatever the number is. We learned that from Kevin Kiley. So here's California. And this woman wants to be mayor again. And there's a big faction of people that go, yeah, let her be mayor again. Look at all this progress we're getting. You know, the only progress being made in California is when President Trump takes money from these clowns and says, you're not going to rip us off anymore. According to Jeremy Potterwer, Newsom and Bass may soon have to face the music. And here's what he tweeted. Mayor Bass and Governor Newsom just played their last card to avoid discovery in the Palisades fire lawsuit. And lost. We're going to discovery. We're going to see the deleted Mayor Bass text and all city and state attempts to manipulate, conspire, and manipulate information and data to avoid accountability. I believe the only question after we review all discovery will be whether this fire was merely gross negligence or criminal negligence on behalf of our leadership. They tried everything to avoid this moment. Now, I want you to just step back for a second and think about this. California said, we don't want Nicholas Shirley looking into any of our stuff regarding the autism, the clinics, and all that stuff. They've also said, we don't want to allow the citizens who pay the bills to look into the money that's gone into this train, the train to nowhere. They are passing legislation to stop it. Now, you guys have heard me talk about this, and I said that should be illegal. No politician should be able to say, or group of politicians should be able to say, nope, we're not going to look at any of this data. Unless it is a matter of national security, which this would not be, we should be able to see whatever we need to see. And what they do is they wait for us to issue these FOIA requests so they can then say, oh, well, we'll get it to you. We'll get it to you. And then they get it to you 3, 4, 5 years later when these people are gone or the issue's no longer a big deal. So I don't know what's going on here, but here's what I do know. How could you possibly want this woman, Karen Bass, to be your mayor? I want you to imagine you burn down your city, you lose 18,000 people, you kill 30, and you're not hiding in shame. It's like Hillary Clinton. I just wait for Karen Bass to say, what difference does it make? And what's interesting to me is this LA mayor's race, it should be over. They've got two leftist candidates, Karen Bass and a woman we'll play a clip and the guy mentions her name. I don't know her name because I don't really care about it that much. But she's been described as the female Mondani. And they actually believe that she will beat Karen Bass. Karen Bass is polling super low, like 24% or something. Now, you say, Kevin, come on, I don't live in LA. What do I care about LA? What do I care about whatever? Let me tell you. Watch LA. Watch what these people do. We got another story. I think we talked about it the other day. LA is the first city that has voted that cops cannot make traffic stops. And their city council voted 14-0. Did we cover that? I think we did. But anyway, going back to Karen Bass, it's so reminiscent of, in many cases, the race itself is reminiscent of Hillary Clinton because they got two candidates who are stone cold Marxist leftists. They will destroy that city. And then they got one guy. He's a GOP Republican, and his name is Spencer Platt. And he's running, and he's the only one that makes any sense. And while we look at the issues that motivate us in our own cities, we could take a lesson from Spencer Platt. Now, the rumor is that Karen Bass is propping him up because she wants to face him and not this Muslim woman who's another Marxist who they feel like would be have the best chance of beating her. I want you to understand this is a city that is leaking money. It's crime ridden. It's got all kinds of problems that have to deal with illegals and what have you. And they either want more of the person who did it or somebody to come in and make it far worse. So Karen Bass is supposedly propping up this guy's name is Spencer Platt, who, it's funny, they show a picture of him and they say, he hangs out with Alex Jones. There's a picture of him with Alex Jones. I got pictures with people that I don't hang out with, I've taken pictures with. Did I say Platt? I mean Pratt. Or maybe it is Platt. I think it's Pratt. Anyway, regardless, this guy is absolutely ripping a new one into Karen Bass. And his commercials have gone viral. And he's getting attention. Now, is he going to win? Probably not. Because that place is crazy. But I'm proud of him for running.
20: He's putting an end to identity politics.
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21: With SRN News, I'm Jason Walker. They are counting the votes now in primary elections Tuesday in six states around the nation. Kentucky, Alabama, Georgia, Oregon, and Idaho, as well as Pennsylvania. Ed Gallrain winning the Republican nomination for the House in Kentucky's 4th Congressional District, defeating incumbent Thomas Massey. The President of the United States had given his endorsement to Gallrain. World Health Organization expressing grave concern now over the spread of a rare type of Ebola in eastern Congo. Authorities have reported 134 deaths and at least 500 cases. More than 17,000 people now under strict evacuation orders. Wildfires continue burning and threatening homes in Southern California. Sandy fire above Simi Valley has consumed two square miles. SRN News.
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23: This is one of those times I'm beginning to feel bad for my old home of California. 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Now we're down to Javier Becerra. Wonderful guy to sit next to in a restaurant. Not to talk with. We're talking about an empty suit.
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27: Overnight will be mainly clear with a low of 73. Expect Wednesday to be partly sunny with a chance of a thunderstorm in the afternoon and a high of 91. Wednesday night will be clear to partly cloudy and humid with a low of 74. On Thursday, anticipate mostly sunny skies with a chance of a thunderstorm in some spots during the afternoon and a high of 91. I'm meteorologist Jason Caterina. That's your exclusive AccuWeather forecast on AM 930, The Answer.
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5: 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And number two, to run for office as a Republican in Los Angeles, California, you got to have a pair. 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And the guy that's running, Spencer Pratt, I got to tell you, I like this guy. Welcome, everybody. 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I tell you, there are things that I admire people for. For example, the guys that go out and they train, they have these lions as babies, and then they go see them again as adults, and the lion sees them, and he starts coming over, and then they run. The lion runs at him, and they're not scared. They eventually hug, and I just sit there going, wow, what a friend to have. I mean, to not be afraid of that. People that free climb. I'm talking about can throw their leg on top of a mountain, and I wouldn't do it in 20 lifetimes. There are things that I just go, you know what? You deserve a lot of stuff. Now, I got a lot of friends that are special forces, and I have to tell you, those guys are amazing. And, you know, if I had it to do all over again, see, that's something I would do. And the other thing, I would like to have a pet lion or something, that, you know, go see the animals in Africa and have a pet lion and an elephant and a gorilla, you know, all these the things that we could never mimic ourselves, you know, the strength of these things, and then them see me and be overjoyed. I'd love that. I would do that, but I would never free climb, and I wouldn't run for office, I don't think, in five lifetimes. Talk about a blood sport politics. And this guy, Spencer Pratt, he's had enough. He's had enough of leftism, and we talk about it all the time. Why don't we confront the left? Why don't we go get them in their, you know, in their environment? We concede it. The Republican Party concedes it. Oh, just let them go be stupid, and everybody have, they're forced to vote for it. What do you think they've done to the black community for decades? They've given us no choices. You look at these congressional circus clowns, congressional black circus clowns. Look, it's a style show. They put on their Sunday best, and they get out there and say stupid things and do stupid things. They don't care if they improve the lives of black folks. They know they're going to get reelected. Some of it becomes even, you know, becomes like family bloodline. You just get it no matter what. That's what happened with the Jacksons, Jesse Jackson and others. You work hard to get elected, and then you just let it go. It just becomes oop, oop, oop, rinse and repeat. And it doesn't matter that in a seat that you have, I will guarantee you, at least up to this point, if you lose it, another black person's going to get it, because they've had no choice. They stay on a Democrat political plantation that says, okay, so what? Liflis or whatever her name is, McCormick, is crooked and she's out. We're going to give you another black person. So what, Corey? What's her face? Corey Mills, not Corey Mills, out of St. Louis. So what? She's a crook. You give you another black crook. We're not going to give you a choice to get somebody that will look at the community as a whole and say, we got to improve it. And oh, by the way, hey, black folks, you're going to improve as well. No, you get a black overseer. And so LA, all these cities, they say, well, we're going to give you a Democrat overseer. And you know what we're really going to do? We're going to really screw it up for you. We're going to give you a black female leftist to do it, to be it. Now, you've heard me talk about these, the Fonnie Willises of the world. I just named a couple of them. This Corey girl, I forget her last name. She's out of St. Louis. Indicted over shenanigans. McCormick, indicted over shenanigans. And there's a whole other host of them. There's a new one in Virginia. She's a state senator. Lucas. And she's got 10 dope clinics. She's essentially a serving Senate in the state of Virginia, and she's a dope dealer. They've legitimized the George Floyd business and all these other people. They've legitimized it and put these black people over and said, look, you toe the line, I'll let you make a lot of money selling dope into your community, and you can do it legally. Sadly for her, the FBI's raided her, and she's in trouble. I'm just giving you some ideas, folks. Because the point is, it takes a lot of guts to want to run for office and do it on the up and up and do it at your own personal expense. And I give you Spencer Pratt. This white guy who gets his house destroyed in LA fires by a black leftist mayor who does not care. A black leftist mayor who's essentially said, so what, white boy, you lost your house? You're rich. Well, he's not. Karen Bass is, and so is her other opponent. This guy's not rich. He does okay, but he's not rich. So anyway, I want you to listen to him. He's asked a question. He's doing an interview, and the guy presumes he's rich because he's gone out and said, look at the house of this woman. Look at the house that Karen Bass lives in. Look at where I live. And the guy's calling him out, acting like he's a liar. And I want you to listen to how he handles this interview.
1: Clearly, it's resonating with people. It shows the mayor's residence, it shows Nithya Raman's home, and it shows your trailer. Clearly a statement on political elites and the disparities in the city. But, I mean, the reality is you are relatively wealthy. You have access to another...
8: Wait, stop right now. Why am I... You know my bank account?
1: Specifically.
8: How do you know how much money I have? Because I don't feel like I'm wealthy at all. I feel like I lost everything in my home. Everything I ever worked for, I invested into that home. So to be clear, I'm not wealthy at all.
1: You have access to another home, and I don't mean to ask the residency question.
8: Let's be clear. I'm renting that other home with my California Fair Plan insurance money.
1: Does it?
8: Just to stop you, I'm not wealthy. Wealthy people are a whole nother tier, and I do not identify as a wealthy person. So Nithya Raman is a millionaire. Her husband is a multimillionaire.
1: Try to sell an image that isn't the full picture the question.
8: The full picture. I'm standing in the house that's not there anymore because these people let it burn down. There's no manipulation there. If I was wealthy enough to rebuild, I'd already be rebuilding. I wouldn't be running for mayor because I would have just been like another rich, wealthy person said, oh, the city can burn my house down. And now I'm just going to build a new one. But I don't have that opportunity. So I'm going to fight so other people that don't have that opportunity never feel what it feels like to not be wealthy and not be able to rebuild from scratch after you've lost everything because of these people that failed as leaders.
1: What do people not know about you?
8: Not wealthy. So thank you for helping with that one.
5: So what I like about that is that's Trumpian style. That's not something he learned from Trump. That's something he feels. He's like, my house burned down. I'm standing in a shell of a house. I'm living in a residence where the city is giving me the money to live there as they should, you know, et cetera. But there's no, by any means am I rich. And in L.A., let me tell you, you got to have a lot of money to be considered rich. I'll never forget my deadbeat dad calling me, telling me he was going to get on welfare in California. And this was years ago, decades ago. And he goes, son, they'll pay you $48,000 a year to be on welfare in California. And I said, I was just thinking to myself, and yeah, that's why you moved there. That's why you want to live there, because it's got a great wealth. It was. That was why he wanted to live there. And he died there on welfare, a crackhead. You know, this guy's like, look, I'm not rich. I'm running because I watched what happened to me. I don't want it happening to anybody else. And I applaud him because the only thing I will say, the only thing that would get me into politics is if it was for a cause of that. In other words, I was wronged to such a degree that I said, you know what? I got to do something. Why do you think Trump's in it? I think Donald Trump would have been happy to walk away. Not happy. He would have been disappointed that he got beaten, and I use my finger quotes, by Joe Biden. he would have been very unhappy to leave his legacy as that. And I think there are other aspects, but I honestly believe if they had not bothered Trump, if they hadn't given him the reason to say, look, this is so corrupt that I have to get back in, I think he would have said, you know what, I'm done. But I'm glad he didn't. So, but Pratt, he's not letting these people get away with it. Now, look, I'm optimistic, but I'm also a realist. I don't think he can get elected there, but somebody has to put up the fight. And it's not going to be the Republican Party. The Republican Party is never going to spend the money to do it. And Pratt doesn't have it, but he's got enough people behind him that say, you know what, just putting up a fight is good enough. I've said this many times. Sometimes in some districts, and of course, this will be a lot better now that they can't gerrymander, but there are some districts where you just need to raise awareness and you'll demoralize the Democrats, because there are a lot of people that are sick of the Democratic Party.
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5: California can be a bellwether for everything that happens in the country. Now, we've gotten to the point where it no longer creeps the way it used to. You know, because crazy stuff would happen in California and it would be, oh, we're implementing it around the country. Not anymore. People have finally woken up and said, enough is enough. These CDL licenses, as an example, their policy on HIV infections and, you know, and their theft policy, which surprisingly quite a few states have a similar, if not worse, version of California's theft policy. So Newsom's right when he says we're not the worst, but that doesn't give you we're not the worst. You know, I mean, what an excuse. What a selling point. Hey, it could be worse. High taxation, everything you don't want in a place. And even though right now they're also doing the gubernatorial race. And what I'd like to do is I'm going to play Scott Jennings on CNN. He's talking about, can a Republican get elected as governor of California? So we'll play that. But I also want to play one more Spencer Pratt clip, because, again, this guy's a hero to me in many ways. Welcome back, everybody. Kevin Jackson's who you're listening to, the Kevin Jackson Show. Oh, you know what else I want to cover at some point? I want to talk about Cesar Chavez. You heard about this, right? This was back in March. They found out Cesar Chavez was a rapist. He's a serial sexual abuser of young girls. And what's funny to me is it didn't get a lot of coverage, but he is the Latino, the Mexican version of Harvey Weinstein and Jeffrey Epstein and Bill Clinton and many other leftist men, probably Bill Gates and others. And he openly, I mean, it was known. The number of women that were abused and young girls that were abused by this man, it was known. They slept on it. And what's interesting to me is why they did it. See, because Jeffrey Epstein, he wasn't a secret. Even when people found out about this guy, the left, they still, you know, invited him to parties and fundraisers and hung out with him and wrote him nice letters and stuff and even let him operate. Weinstein, no different. Bill Clinton got elected and everybody in his circle knew the dude was a rapist and a womanizer. Now, is that unique to leftists? No, it isn't. But accountability for it is unique to leftism, because let me tell you something. On the right, we hold you accountable. Anyway, I'm glad you guys are here. I want to play this clip. This is Scott Jennings talking about voting in California and how it's monolithic at this point. But Steve Hilton, who I've been on this show, Steve thinks he can win. And, you know, I hope he does. But I think it's a long shot.
18: If the state has failed, if the education system has failed, if it's an affordability crisis, if we're only one of five states where people are actually leaving instead of going into, if you have all these problems, is it a good idea to have one party rule for so long? And Hilton, I think, has articulated that. I asked him yesterday, you know, is it possible for a Republican to get elected governor of California? He has a way to lay out the math that shows, yes, you could attract independents and even some disaffected Democrats who are sort of fed up with the fact that they live in a state that's beautiful and has all these things going for it, but has been so mismanaged that people hate living here so much that they're fleeing to Miami and other places. And, you know, watching this debate tonight, watching Democrats argue with each other about how to raise more taxes, how to further ruin health care, how to let in more illegal immigrants, it makes you believe that someone like Steve Hilton, if you just articulate the right questions, sometimes that can get you pretty far in a campaign.
19: Scott, the only way a Republican wins in California if it's somehow out of this crazy jungle primary, two Republicans make it. But if there is one Democrat against Steve Hilton, whether it's Tom Steyer, whether it's Javier Becerra, that Democrat is going
18: to
19: win.
18: And my response to that is, you're probably right. But my question is that a good thing? Is it a good thing for California to continue to just vote for the same party that has created all these problems that everyone seems to agree to exist?
5: The lady speaking was Anna Navarro, who calls herself a Republican. And she's right. And Jennings is right. But here's the problem with that. What she's saying is, it doesn't matter, because the fix is in. That forget about ever having any types of conservative or Republican ideas get to leadership in California. We fixed it. Now, when you hear me talking about California and LA, think about it. In LA, they're going to put a Marxist or socialist, probably the Muslim lady, in LA. They're going to pick a Marxist socialist as the governor. You cannot win. How is that possible? How is it that I can have no shot? I mean, think about the 1980 Olympic hockey team or whatever sport where the underdog finally did it. In California, not even possible. And she's like, Scott, it don't matter. Whatever you say, in California, they're going to elect who they want to elect. I mean, whatever. And he's right. You're right. How sad is that? Where should you live when it doesn't matter what you think? China? Russia? Cuba? And speaking of Cuba, Jayapal, we talked about her. She's a congresswoman. She's like, hey, I don't care what the State Department says about blockades and all that. I'm going to figure out a way. And I don't know what's going on in Cuba. I don't know whether, have we lifted sanctions? I don't know. But here's what I do know. If Cuba fought against us with Venezuela, so it wouldn't surprise me that President Trump put sanctions in. She's strategizing to get them oil. Now, she calls it a humanitarian effort, but she's essentially violated, I think it's called Smoot-Hawley. You can't do that. Or it's the Smith Act. You can't do that. But she does it. And the thing, what is interesting to me about the Democrats, and I've said this now for, I don't know, the better part of a couple of years, maybe longer. They do it in your face. They don't care. They dare you to arrest them. Arrest me, do it. Let me tell you, the minute that President Trump says, arrest that sucker, arrest her right now, and says, you cannot do that, this stuff will stop. I'm waiting for it. I want to play this other clip of Spencer Pratt, and he's been asked about, he's during the debate, and he's talking about drug addicts, and these people have all their solutions, and here's what he says to the woman who, not the LA mayor, but the one who wants to be, Nikki something.
2: Say, Councilwoman Robin acts like she doesn't have any authority with this homelessness. She was the third most powerful person in city council. She runs the homeless housing thing. She acts like this is just Mayor Bass. First off, inside safe, I like to say inside safe makes all of us outside unsafe. The reality is no matter how many beds you give these people, they are on super meth. They are on fentanyl. The DEA statistic says 93% of this is a drug addiction problem. Nithya, Councilwoman Robin's plan for treatment first, I will go below the Harbor Freeway tomorrow with her, and we can find some of these people she's going to offer treatment for. She's going to get stabbed in the neck. These people do not want a bed. They want fentanyl or super meth. These ideas cost us over $400 million to house for 70, what did he say? 3,000 people for 400 million? This is an absolute failure for both of them. They're a team.
5: Welcome back. I don't know how much you've seen of Spencer Pratt. I hadn't seen much at all, but I'm glad I did. I'm glad I got a chance to see it. And I'm glad if you haven't heard of him, I'm glad you have now. Because see, these are the voices that need to be elevated. This is a guy who's arguing in California about the nonsense of what's going on there. And I'm telling you, there are a lot of people who care. There are a lot of so-called leftists who used to be bleeding heart leftists. They're not anymore. Oh, they may be left in certain ideas. We're not trying to change that. But do you really want the homeless doing what they're doing? You know, to you, do you want people on super meth and fentanyl around you, around your kids, in your neighborhood? No. And the reason why I can tell you no is I was there with a friend of mine. I've told this story many times, and he took me and showed me the places where they built these multi-million-dollar high rises, and these people were peeing and defecating near it, poking out their tires, damaging their cars. The tent city was literally right behind these high rise, these mega million-dollar properties. And you know what was happening? They were starting to complain. They were telling the city council, you got to do something about this. And the city council's like, well, what do you want us to do? And it was funny because it was who shot John? They're passing the buck. But those people were sick of it. And now they're leaving, or they are going to put their money where the change comes. And maybe that gives Steve Hilton a shot. Maybe that gives Spencer Pratt a shot. I don't know. My bet is if I were polymarketing this, I would say no. They're not going to win. But I might put a dollar on the other side of it. You know what I mean? Just in case. Because I'm telling you, you cannot survive this long. As Spencer said, $400 million for 3,000 little homes. I've seen these little tiny homes. They don't cost that much. And certainly they should be trying to get people off of drugs.
20: He's putting an end to identity politics.
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4: With SRN News, I'm Jason Walker. Primary elections happening in Kentucky, Georgia, Alabama, also in Oregon, Idaho, and Pennsylvania. In Kentucky, Edgall Rain winning the GOP nomination for the House in Kentucky's 4th Congressional District, defeating incumbent Thomas Massey. In Georgia, Republicans there choosing a challenger to take on Democratic Senator John Ossoff. Suspects in a California mosque attack may have had a shared hatred.
9: Federal authorities say two teenagers who killed three people at a San Diego mosque met online and shared a broad hatred towards different religions and races. Hours before the attack, police were racing to find two teenagers who would ultimately be deemed responsible after the mother of one called police saying her son was suicidal and had run away. Police Chief Scott Wall credits the heroic efforts of a security guard who called in an alert even as he was engaged in a gun battle with preventing the attackers from getting any further. I'm Lisa Dwyer.
4: Vice President J.D. Vance speaking on greater independence for Americans' European allies.
10: Vice President J.D. Vance is criticizing European media and calling for U.S. allies to take greater responsibility for their own security and independence.
21: For my entire life, I have heard chirping from the European media about everything that's wrong with the United States of America. I think that if the European media wants to attack the President of the United States, they need to start looking in the mirror. All he has said is that we're going to be good allies, we're going to be good friends, we're going to be trading partners, but it is reasonable for Europe to take a little bit more ownership over its continental integrity.
4: World Health Organization expressing concern that over the spread of a rare type of Ebola in eastern Congo. This is SRN News. Well, faith is beginning to surge in Ukraine. More on the story from correspondent Michael Harrington.
22: According to the Slavic Gospel Association, the privations of war have turned many in the country to the cross. SGA reports that more than 100 new evangelical churches have been opening their doors since the Russian invasion began. Igor Bandura of the Ukrainian Baptist Union adds that, quote, over 13,000 people have been baptized, significantly more than before the war. Churches are forming a vital support system for the embattled nation. Michael Harrington reporting.
4: Trump administration wants to take 14 acres of land outside El Paso, owned by the Catholic Diocese of Las Cruces, New Mexico, to install border barriers. Administration has filed suit against the diocese, which refuses to cede the land and argues the seizure violates First Amendment rights. This is SRN News. Fistfights over a new timepiece? What's this world coming to?
23: Swatch's new Royal Pop pocket watch has sparked chaos worldwide. The watchmaker says there is no shortage despite weekend crowds and fights at stores. Police in Paris used tear gas, and a fistfight broke out in Milan. Long lines formed in London, Singapore, and New York. The watch retails for around $400, but is resold for thousands more. By the time the week began, it was all over eBay. Swatch says the chaos was due in part to some retailers not prepared for the demand. Rich Thomason reporting.
4: President Trump signing an executive order requiring banks to scrutinize their customers' citizenship. Now, this order instructs regulators and government departments to identify signs of people without legal status opening accounts or obtaining loans. More details at srnnews.com.
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7: Overnight, expect mainly clear skies with a low of 73. Moving into Wednesday, anticipate partly sunny conditions with a chance of a thunderstorm in the afternoon and a high of 91. As the night progresses into Wednesday night, skies will be clear to partly cloudy with humidity and a low of 74. I'm meteorologist Jason Caterina. That's your exclusive AccuWeather forecast on AM 930. 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
10: My therapist says I have a preoccupation with vengeance. We'll see about that.
11: I really do hope it's somebody we want to see. But you know what? Son of a gun. Shout out to my little friend.
12: Let the exodus begin. Oh, actually, it started already. We're talking about mass migration within the United States from one group of states to another. This is America, and we move, but you ain't seen nothing yet. Consider this. In each of the next 3 years, 800,000 people will leave California and New York. That's 800,000 a year. Another 500,000 will leave Connecticut, New Jersey, and Minnesota. These numbers are from economists Art Laffer and Stephen Moore. Quote, millions of people, thousands of businesses, and tens of billions of net income will flee high-tax blue states for low-tax red states.
13: Bones, tell me what I already know. Come on, Captain Kirk. We need some more dilithium crystals. I mean, come on, really? Or is anybody shocked? Yeah. I don't think there's anybody concerned about you, Trump. Really? Welcome back, folks. The Kevin Jackson Show, where common sense rents property in America, though apparently not in California because the taxes are too high. Folks, there's trouble in leftist paradise. I know you didn't even realize it, did you? And you can measure it the way archaeologists measure the collapse of ancient civilizations. Abandoned structures, fleeing citizens, and governors standing in front of cameras insisting everything is vibrant. After hearing Stuart Varney on that clip, I thought to myself, okay, great. So isn't there an obvious question to this? The obvious question. Do you need time to think about it? Because there's a mass exodus from blue states. And if Democrats' policies are so magical, why are millions of people treating Democrat-run states like a

0: house with a carbon monoxide leak. I'm just curious. Democrats campaign like they invented happiness itself. They talk about equity, compassion, community, and sustainability. They got all the, they got pretty words. They got some pretty words. But apparently the most sustainable thing in California is the outbound lane on I-10. Welcome. Kevin Jackson's here listening to The Kevin Jackson Show. KJRadio.com, 844-551-8255. I ask that you like and subscribe to this show. We are back to being shadow banned. I swear, we make progress, and it's like the algorithm goes, okay, all right, you trying to be slick? And it catches us. It's uncanny, folks. I'm not even kidding. If I were a lesser individual, it would get to me. I had a friend of mine. In fact, I'm going to have him on my podcast. And he's a Navy SEAL. And we're good buddies. He's SEAL Team 6. His name is Don. And, you know, we were talking about SEAL ethos. And you know what it is? You knock me down, I get up. You knock me down, I get up. You knock me down, I get up. And you know how many times I'm going to get up? Till I'm dead. I'll get up every time. And I'm so thankful to God that he put that in me, that he installed that in me, because I'm going to tell you something. I only know a handful of people who wouldn't have quit this already, who wouldn't have said, you know what, screw this. Yeah, like and subscribe, please. Let me get back to what we were talking about. They estimate that somewhere between 1.5 to 2 million people have officially left California in recent years, roughly during the Gavin Newsom years. Now, the official population decline is smaller. And do you want to know what it is that makes it smaller? This is going to, it's going to make you chuckle, but it's going to make you angry. It's the number of babies that get born. So while the indigenous American citizen population moves out, illegals move in, and then they have a bunch of what they call them anchor babies. And that's how Gavin Newsom says, our population isn't shrinking. Our population is growing. It's not growing, but it's not. The shrinkage doesn't show you what's really happening. But 1.5 to 2 million people have left since Newsom became governor. Now, think about that. In California in 2019 alone, they lost 208,000 people. That's a big state. But let me put it to you this way. In California, they should be adding 200,000 people a month to the state. But they're losing it. California has become a state where the stork and the U-Haul are passing each other on the freeway like shift changes at a factory. Unbelievable. 200,000 people leaving in 1 year alone. And the businesses, really? You want to go there? Oh, you do? Okay. They estimate, and this is a big range, and there's a reason why the range is big, and I'll explain it. But they estimate that 300 to 800 companies either relocated headquarters or moved operations entirely out of the state in the past few years. Now, there have been some marquee names that left. Tesla, number one. Can you just think, you lose the company that is the biggest, baddest dude on the planet. This guy, think of what would have happened if they make Elon Musk happy in California. This guy employs tens of thousands of people, richest guy on the planet, and he's going to keep doing more. His businesses are thriving in Texas. Said, Elon, I tell you what, we'll cut you a deal, buddy. We're throwing some cowboy boots in a hat. And Elon was like, shoot, I'm out of here. Oracle. I think they stay. I know they have buildings there because I passed them when I was there the last time. But a lot of their divisions or whatever have left. Charles Schwab, gone. Other companies quietly slipping out the back door like party guests who suddenly heard somebody say, before dessert, let's discuss reparations and new permit fees. California. Yeah, wow. Any Democrat that's talking like the midterms are going to be some giant awakening, I got to tell you, look at California. Look at your blue states and tell me what's happening. I'll answer what I think when I come back. Most of you know my story. I grew up poor, lost my mom before I turned 5. My father was in San Quentin prison most of my life. I faced odds that could have broken some people, but I learned how to overcome tragedy because of America. I feel compelled to help create a generation of young people who know how to overcome hardship and who express true love for this country. I also want to strengthen every American who feels forgotten or abandoned. But this is not about me. It's about you, because you're the heart of the show. Your stories, your resilience, your quiet patriotism. My role is to bring honest takes on politics and culture to spark hope and real conversations. 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Time for real talk. 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
5: 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Just know what you're turning on before you drive away. 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
0: Oh, what a thrill to live in California where you pay $25 for a kale wrap while you get to step over a human landmine on the sidewalk. Oh, boy. Welcome back, folks. Kevin Jackson, to you listening to. We're talking about California today because as California goes, the rest of the world can go. And it has gone. Look at New York. New York decided that California was going to be its big brother. Folks, people aren't leaving red states to move into blue states anymore. If you moved into a blue state, it's because your job took you there. And that's pretty unlikely. They're leaving blue states because the so-called progressive dream started to resemble a luxury escape room where every clue costs another tax increase. They are escaping those states. Now, California remains an economic juggernaut. No question about it. So many people have invested in it. So many companies have invested. It's very difficult to just up and leave. So it's still a powerhouse. Silicon Valley alone can generate enough wealth to make small nations blush. But it's slowly leaving. It's going to Austin, which isn't much better, by the way. It's coming to Phoenix area. It's getting spread out. Hollywood. Everybody's offering incentives now. All these states are. Pretty soon, California is going to be a wasteland. I don't even think it's going to take a decade. California has turned daily life into what feels like the most expensive loyalty test in the world. It's like California goes to the people and says, look, let's see if they can handle this much more. Here's another new tax. And people go, oh, gosh, man. Come on, grandma, let's just leave. And grandma's like, yeah, I don't understand. I was born here. I need to die here. I don't know what grandma's saying, but people want to go. I want you to understand, you got 1.5 to 2 million people that have left since Gavin Newsom was governor in a state that should be bringing that many people in easily. California should be. Have you seen pictures of Rio? You should. If you've ever been, you'll know what I'm talking about. But go Google it if you've never been. It's houses on top of houses on top of houses. Man, you go to the favelas, you don't even know how many people can live in one place. California is so beautiful that it's almost impossible to believe that it just doesn't grow and grow and grow, that people aren't stretched out into the desert. I mean, to some degree they are, but I'm saying that state should be packed full. It should be packed full of companies. I just can't even imagine that state run right. Can you survive the gas prices? Can you survive the regulations? Can you survive the crime? Can you survive explaining to your child why all the leftist nonsense, you know, they have to learn? Oh, we have a clip. These are students and this is a one of the teachers out there. We got to play this right now because, yeah, you know what I'm talking about. Yeah. Listen to this clip. This is a teacher, and she's telling these kids about her pronouns. And I love what the kids do because they're like, why do we got to learn this stuff? Check it out.
13: Hey, class. So I am teacher Darren, and my pronouns are going to be Z, Zer, Zer, Zers, and Zer self. So that's how you will address me. Yes.
14: So what about she, her, hers, herself? That's what we know.
13: Yes, but I am gender neutral, so I am not a female, nor am I a male. I would be in between. So right here would be my pronouns. Yes, in back.
15: So I'm sorry, I'm confused. Are you Mr. Darren? Miss Darren?
13: No, I am Teacher Darren. There would be no Mr. or Mrs. in front of that. Just Teacher Darren.
16: Wouldn't it be sister or sis?
13: They haven't created that word yet, but you're on the right track. So it is just Teacher Darren for now. Yes.
14: You look like a pretty lady to me.
13: Well, thank you. Most people would take that as a compliment, but I am gender neutral, so I am not a lady. I can be pretty, but not a lady. Yes.
15: So you can't be pretty or...
13: No, I said I can be pretty.
15: So you can be pretty and you can be handsome, but you are not a she that is pretty and you are not a he that is handsome?
13: Correct.
15: That would make no sense.
14: I'm confused. I guess I'm
13: gonna. What are you confused about?
14: I'm confused over the whole thing.
16: Why do we have to learn this?
13: Well, because this is how the world is changing now. So the world progresses and we progress with the world. Thanks. Yes, in the back.
15: Can we just call you by what you look like your pronouns are?
13: No, because that would be disrespectful. So my pronouns are Z, Zer, Zer, Zers, and Zer self. Or you can just call me Teacher Darren. Yes.
14: I think the last one is pretty funny, so...
16: What does that one mean?
14: Meow!
15: What? Yeah, is that when you identify as a cat?
14: Say it.
15: Is it like purr or is it like purr?
16: Yeah, the last one there.
15: Yeah. What's that one? That was pretty funny.
14: Say it again, that's funny.
16: Can you explain that one, please? The purr?
13: So my pronouns are Z, Zer, Zer, Zers, and Zer self, so and these are the ones we're focusing on today.
16: So it's all about you? If we're on the subject, I feel like we should learn about them all, not just yours.
14: Especially the one at the bottom.
16: Very selfish at this point.
13: Yes.
16: Isn't it kind of disrespectful to like put stuff in our faces and into our heads that we don't necessarily want to align with or learn?
13: No, it wouldn't be because that's the way the world works.
16: Mrs. Darren.
13: Teacher Darren. Mrs. Yes, in the back.
15: So I'm going to do my best with the Z-Zer stuff in the classroom, but if I were to use that in front of my parents, they're going to get really mad. Is it okay by you if I call you like she, her behind your back?
13: No, it is not. Yeah, yes, in the front.
14: I don't know. You don't know my mom or dad. If I told them this, they'd probably come up here and you probably won't have a job.
16: Is this part of the curriculum now, or is this something you want to personally teach us?
13: It's part of the curriculum in my class.
0: I love how they ask, can we talk about you different, you know, use different pronouns behind your back? No, you can't. And then when they brought up the parents, because I'd be one of those parents going, look, I don't care what you think. I don't care, blah, blah, blah. But my kid is here to learn and he ain't here to learn about your doggone pronouns. I'd be that parent. But that's the stuff that goes on in California. That's the stuff that passes for progressivism. Good for you. Yeah, you get it? And to live, hey, congratulations. You get the privilege of renting a one-bedroom apartment for the price of a liver transplant, and you get all this other stuff for free. It comes right along with it. I am still hoping that somebody can give me an answer to if the Democrats are so popular, why are they leaving all their states?
17: He's putting an end to identity politics.
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2: Live when they're on a budget. You know, they like it. And then so we go to another vintage shop that was a retail one, and it had the marked up items of much of what we saw at the not Salvation Army, but the Goodwill. And my son, he loves it. He loves going to, that's where he and his friend shop. He probably has more money than I do right now, but that's where they shop. Anyway, I just thought you didn't get a kick out of that. But going back to the waste, fraud, and abuse, Steve Hilton is showing that California doesn't care about its citizens. It doesn't care where the money goes. That Gavin Newsom is funneling this money to all kinds of things. And we're going to talk about one of the projects, which is his diaper program. Again, another boondoggle. The train to nowhere. Another boondoggle. California is modern leftism in one sentence. They keep building ideological amusement parks where nobody wants to stay after sunset. And the media wants to sell you the fantasy. California is thriving. You ever seen their commercials? Come to California where the beaches are this. Come to California. You know, and they show you the cocktails. It's like a casino advertisement where everybody's beautiful. All the food is luscious. The drinks are amazing. It's all free. And you just go there, you gamble, and don't even worry. It's not even a gamble. It's a win. You're just going to win. That's the way California perceives itself. Meanwhile, Republicans are picking up congressional seats because Americans eventually notice patterns. If every Democrat-run city starts looking like a deleted scene from Mad Max, directed by a sociology professor, voters start connecting dots. And this is what's happening in California. I ask you again, are these people leaving to spread leftism, or are they escaping? The overwhelming majority are escaping. Now, some of them are moving with their jobs. But the people running those jobs have made it clear. We're leaving because these people are idiots. And we can't take it anymore. And then you know what happens when those people get to the other places? They go, oh my gosh, the prices of houses is what? And it's so much less. The cost of food and all, even with inflation, California, I mean, you move somewhere else and you're like, oh my God, you get a 50% raise just for moving. You're going to get a house that you could probably pay cash on. You could certainly make a hefty down payment. And then you're going to find out gas is cheaper. Food is cheaper. Cost of living in general is cheaper. People are nicer. And when you get that check and you're like, whoa, you put your check in the bank and you got a lot more of it at the end of the day, you're going to be like, you know what? I kind of like it there. Yeah. And of course, the people there are going to be working on you. Listen, saw your license plate. It's in California. You didn't bring your politics, did you? Oh, no. Good, because we don't liken the people that bring California politics to Texas or Tennessee, okay? I mean, oh my goodness, folks. This is Yelp reviews written in statistics. Millions of votes. People, Texas and Tennessee and all these places getting new representatives. Why? Because California stinks on ice. They get talk shows. They sending
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1: 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Mumford & Sons has earned a loyal following with their stomp and holler folk rock. 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But the band's relationship with faith is complex, and that shows in their latest album, Prizefighter. Perseverance seems like it's the album's main theme, the ability to take life's hits and keep moving. Mumford's painfully honest lyrics touch on redemption and second chances, but lyrics sometimes dive into more violent, destructive solutions too. And in one song, Begin Again, the singer may suggest he's moving away from Christian faith, not closer to it. Prizefighter is more musically muted than previous releases. 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I'm Paul Acey for Plugged In by Focus on the Family.
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2: But I think one of the telltale symptoms is you start feeling apathy towards the things that you used to love doing.
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3: More wisdom from Deborah Falada today at FamilyMinute.org.
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0: We'll go back to California in just a second, but I want to play this. This is a black Chicagoan, and he's mad at Walgreens because Walgreens has decided it's going to leave this black neighborhood. And here's the clip.
10: Walgreens should be charged with first-degree corporate abandonment.
11: Yes.
10: It should be a crime the way they're treating our elders.
11: Yes.
10: It should be a crime the way they're treating our families.
0: In California, they cried like babies when CVS left. They cried when, what was the business? I think it was a Popeyes or one of the chicken, maybe a Kentucky Fried Chicken, that shut down in a black area of Chicago. They cry, how dare they? And these people are losing money. By the way, that Walgreens that guy's talking about, they lost $1 million last year. Look, I get that these stores do a lot of business. Holy cow, they lost $1 million. That's 80 something thousand dollars a month. Welcome back. Kevin Jackson's who you're listening to. These people don't get it. We are sick of it as conservatives. We are tired of this. And see, what I love about these stories is this is leftism chasing other people out, chasing people away. People that really want to be involved with them in leftism, like, oh, you know what? Mm-mm, you're out of here. Get out. Go. Billionaires, multimillionaires. We have a clip. I think this is the mayor of what, Seattle? And she's asked about millionaires leaving her city. And here's what she says.
4: I think the claims that millionaires are going to leave our state are like super overblown. And if, you know, the ones that leave, like, bye.
0: She's all giggly. Bye. Go. I don't care. I got a bunch of deadbeats here. They'll make up for it. I mean, it reminds me of when my buddy, one of my roommates years ago, he ran a karaoke deal for a bar. And there are people that came in every, you know, they were there all the time. But the bar guy would be like, hey, we need paying customers. These people would order water or one Coke, you know, and sip on it all night, you know. And he was like, hey, I don't need y'all. I need patrons. This isn't a service. None of you are going to get a contract. So drink. And we would go there. Just, you know, it was rousing fun. Only to be honest with you, we threw darts there. And the guy that ended up being my roommate happened to be the guy running the karaoke deal. But the majority of these people were freeloaders. They'd bring out the pretzels or the chips or whatever, and these people eating it up. Yeah, let me tell you, chuckle at it. Chuckle at the idea that, oh, your millionaires are leaving. Your millionaires and your billionaires are leaving. Yeah, it won't be so funny in a little bit. So anyway, we've been talking about California, but it's not just California. It's all these different states. We talked about, I mentioned Chicago, I mentioned this, but I do want to highlight California because that's where a lot of the crazy is. I want to shift gears. This is Gavin Newsom. He's proud of this diaper program that he started. Check it out.
11: You know exactly what I'm holding in my hand. Diapers. We'll be distributing 40 million free diapers this year to new families to address one of the real cost challenges they face, the affordability of diapers.
0: And now here's Steve Hilton, who wants to be the next governor of California, a Republican, and he explains Gavin Newsom's baby-to-baby program and what it really is.
12: All right, so Gavin Newsom is taking $20 billion of your money to send 100,000 babies 400 diapers. That works out at 50 cents per diaper. We just came into Target to check out what you could buy it for in the store. Here you go. Just check this one out here. $162, $26. That works out at 16 cents per diaper. Gavin Newsom's diapers are three times more expensive. This isn't even Costco. Why is it three times more expensive for Gavin Newsom to send diapers to 100,000 babies than just leaving the money in the bank accounts of the parents in the first place? Because it's going to some total bull non-profit, which the cronies of his are going to make money, and that is what is wrong with California. Instead of just cutting taxes so you can afford diapers and sending it out in this ridiculous bureaucratic scheme.
0: That's how the game gets played. Gavin Newsom says, oh, got this great program. It's going to help the young women, the single moms. It's going to give diapers to these kids at 3x the cost, 3x plus, actually, the cost. And what it means is, he's built in enough waste. Think about if you went out to a manufacturer and you bought whatever the amount of money for diapers that they're going to spend, what would they be? They're 16 cents if you buy them individually at Target. What would they be if you bought them in bulk and distributed them? What? 10 cents a diaper? You'd get a huge discount. So forget that he's charging 50 cents. We're talking about a 5x multiplier. 4x minimum. Let Trump negotiate the diaper deal for you. But Gavin Newsom touts it as a success. Look at what we're going to do. We're going to help the little babies keep their bottoms clean. Look at that. But guess where? If you track that dollar, you will find out that dollar went to Mexico and back, man. It's got cocaine and a little bit of hashish or whatever. It's got all kinds. It's got a little meth on it. The drug sniffing dogs are like, please keep that money away from me. You know I'm going to signal. You know I'm going to sit. This is what these people do. They're scoundrels. Karen Bass, she's under fire. Did you know this? And it has to do with the fires. Because, see, there's a lot of bad publicity that came over the L.A. fires, the Pacific Palisades. And for the right reasons, too, because I don't know what the shenanigans are. I'm not going to get involved in the state politics. But here's what I know. These are very high profile people. And other people have asked for their favors to be turned in. And this is what's happening. When something doesn't make sense, you're like, Kevin, come on now, man, they're going to burn down 18,000 of the most beautiful homes from some of the richest people. And, you know, and pull this. I mean, why would they do that, Kevin Jackson? I don't know. It doesn't make sense, does it? They didn't chop away the wood. They didn't, you know, they didn't do the forestry stuff that they needed to do. They made sure there was no water. I'm not being a conspiracy theorist, but I'm just saying, you know, if you cared about that, you would think that they, hey, look, it's a tinderbox out here. You don't think these people knew it? But they did nothing. And so it makes you wonder, did somebody call in a chit? Did somebody go, hey, it's time to pay the piper. I did you a favor. I got you elected. I need the Pacific Palisades. I want to develop there. Does it sound like it's out of the realm of possibility? I'll answer for you. No. It's entirely possible. You know it. And so, yeah, Karen Bass found herself in a tough spot. We played a clip of her earlier. You know, she was exposed. I don't know what it's about, but here's what I do know. Spencer Pratt, he calls her out, and he called her out on hiring a crisis team because she's in crisis. She's about to lose to either him or this woman that is a Muslim. But here's what he had to say about this PR team.
13: This is where it gets so conspiracy Chinatown movie type. They hired a crisis PR firm, the lead company. Here's the best part. Guess where they got the money? The mayor's office, where they got the money to hire the crisis. From the LAFD Foundation. They used charity money to hire a crisis team to alter the after action report.
0: Who can you trust? How do Democrats get elected? I mean, look, I'm not the most informational person on California. I grabbed a few clips, my producers, we put it together a show and we use it as our muse for the day, but it isn't like I'm plugged in. And I found out all I need to know. I wouldn't vote for Karen Bass, but who just endorsed her? I know Kamala Harris did, but somebody else just did. Some Magic Johnson. Magic Johnson. Now, I get it. Magic's like, well, she's a current mayor. I'm doing business here. I got my businesses here. I want to be on her good side. So he endorsed her. But I don't know how people do it. I wouldn't endorse you. If I don't like what you're doing, I can't endorse you. I don't care how much money's on the line. But Magic did. Woman burned down 18,000 homes, killed 30 people. Hey, let's put her back in. And the other people are no better, with the exception of this guy, Spencer. And he's the one calling people out. Spencer Pratt. Remember that name. Remember the name Steve Hilton running for governor. These are people that are saying, you know, I'm not going to sit on the sidelines anymore. I want to see action. And I get, look, I have.

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4: With SRN News, I'm Jason Walker. Primary elections happening in Kentucky, Georgia, Alabama, also in Oregon, Idaho, and Pennsylvania. In Kentucky, Edgall Rain winning the GOP nomination for the House in Kentucky's 4th Congressional District, defeating incumbent Thomas Massie. In Georgia, Republicans there choosing a challenger to take on Democratic Senator John Ossoff. Suspects in a California mosque attack may have had a shared hatred.
5: Federal authorities say two teenagers who killed three people at a San Diego mosque met online and shared a broad hatred towards different religions and races. Hours before the attack, police were racing to find two teenagers who would ultimately be deemed responsible after the mother of one called police saying her son was suicidal and had run away. Police Chief Scott Wall credits the heroic efforts of a security guard who called in an alert even as he was engaged in a gun battle with preventing the attackers from getting any further. I'm Lisa Dwyer.
4: Vice President J.D. Vance speaking on greater independence for Americans' European allies.
6: Vice President J.D. Vance is criticizing European media and calling for U.S. allies to take greater responsibility for their own security and independence.
7: For my entire life, I have heard chirping from the European media about everything that's wrong with the United States of America. I think that if the European media wants to attack the President of the United States, they need to start looking in the mirror. All he has said is that we're going to be good allies. We're going to be good friends. We're going to be trading partners. But it is reasonable for Europe to take a little bit more ownership over its continental integrity.
4: World Health Organization expressing concern that over the spread of a rare type of Ebola in eastern Congo. This is SRN News.
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15: Overnight will be mainly clear with a low of 73. Expect Wednesday to be partly sunny with a chance of a thunderstorm in the afternoon and a high of 91. Wednesday night will be clear to partly cloudy and humid with a low of 74. On Thursday, anticipate mostly sunny skies with a chance of a thunderstorm in some spots during the afternoon and a high of 91. I'm meteorologist Jason Caterina. That's your exclusive AccuWeather forecast on AM 930, The Answer.

0: and then have them just come true? Well, if you're looking for that in the Tuesday primaries, you weren't really going to be finding that. And especially, and I think one of the biggest stories, obviously, to come out of Tuesday's primary was in the Commonwealth of Kentucky with Thomas Massey losing to the challenger who was explicitly endorsed by President Trump. Thomas Massey saying he's got another 7 months in Congress. And I wonder if he's going to be, I don't know, voting with the GOP for just about anything. I'm not holding my breath. I don't think that you should either. Nobody should hold their breath for 7 months. Folks, welcome to the show. Kyle Warren with you. Here we are. It's Wednesday morning, the day after these primaries in six states. And we're glad to be with you here on the program this morning. And of course, the telephone lines, if you'd like to chime in. And we want to hear from you, 949-822-7959. That's 949-822-7959. The texting line, of course, 949-942-5997. That's 949-942-5997. KyleWarrenShow.com is the website. 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You can send us a direct message. 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KyleWarrenShow.com. Of course, my friends, it is pretty exciting in terms of some of these primary races that have gone on, but everybody's going to be talking about the Thomas Massey issue. Thomas Massey, of course, lost to Ed Gallron, who was the Trump-backed Republican challenger. Now, Massey has been in Congress for some, I want to say, 14 years or so. And he was looking to do another term, of course, and that's not going to happen at this point. And I think that he might have been able to. See, that's the thing. And this is what I've been talking about. Whenever it's come up about Thomas Massey, or whenever it's come up about Rand Paul, for example, I've been saying the same thing. I think that if you want to have certain aspects of certain things that you're going to stand just firm on. I mean, you are for fiscal responsibility. You are for cutting spending. You are for many of these kinds of things, which are not inherently bad things, right? But when you have a much more libertarian sort of bent, which is fine too, but you're not able to deliver when the chips are down, or that this is something that needs to happen in order to, like I was saying yesterday on the show, move the football down the field, then it's going to be problematic. And I think it's become problematic with Thomas Massey and even Rand Paul to a great degree. I don't dislike them. I don't think that they're bad people, but I do know this. You know, it's the old adage, a house divided can't stand. A house divided against itself cannot stand. And that's really true. This is one of the things that the Democrats do, because they are very good at squelching all, you know, all dissent of any kind or any kind of difference. And I'm not saying that's what needs to be done, but I am saying that I think we need to recognize when you have to be able to advance the ball down the field as a team. And there will be other opportunities to stand out or make a great catch, or, you know, launch the long bomb into the end zone, or make that great run or that great block, something that you can do where you stand out and people applaud you for it because you help the team. And so I'm just going to put it in that kind of context right here. But these big clashes that Massey would have with Trump, and in fact, and I think when we have a little bit of time here this morning, we'll listen to a little bit of what Thomas Massey said when he came out with his concession speech. And I think you'll find it very, very interesting. Because again, to have a brand, if your brand is always contrarian, that might be the brand. And that might even be something where, hey, I'm going to, at least up to this point, I'm going to keep going back to Congress. I'm going to have this great job in Congress. I'm congressman. And again, my brand is I'm contrarian, and I'm going to say all the time about the financial issues, which are legitimate. Don't get me wrong. I think we have to be incredibly aware, and we need to do something about the national debt. But I do think that we can do that by also continuing to expose fraud. And it's not an easy battle. And to Thomas Massie's credit, it's not an easy thing to do. And even to get the GOP representatives or senators to really bear down and want to cut spending. But that's where I think even the bully pulpit comes in. Trump can actually get people to think about, talk about, have righteous indignation about the fraud that goes on, the amount, the billions and billions of dollars. Even how about $1 trillion? I mean, these amounts of money are actually unthinkable. I think they're inconceivable. It's hard to conceive of billions of dollars going into one project, for example. Only because, again, the astronomical numbers of it all and the difference between $1 billion and $1 trillion. I mean, it's just unbelievable. But again, I think this might be a very good turn for the midterms. Again, the GOP needs a unified voice. It needs the ability to say, you need to send people to Washington who are going to not just move the ball down the field, but score a touchdown. That's what people are expecting. That's what they want from Donald Trump. And he endorsed a different candidate. And now he's got a much better chance of scoring touchdowns. Stay with us, folks. Kyle Warren with you.
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3: 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But the band's relationship with faith is complex, and that shows in their latest album, Prizefighter. Perseverance seems like it's the album's main theme, the ability to take life's hits and keep moving. Mumford's painfully honest lyrics touch on redemption and second chances, but lyrics sometimes dive into more violent, destructive solutions too. And in one song, Begin Again, the singer may suggest he's moving away from Christian faith, not closer to it. Prizefighter is more musically muted than previous releases. 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Want more music reviews? Don't wait. 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I'm Paul Acey for Plugged In by Focus on the Family.
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4: 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I'm tired. You start feeling a little bit resentful, a little bit bitter, a little bit jaded. 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
1: All right, welcome back, everybody. Kyle Warren with you, of course. And here we are. Can you imagine this? Wednesday morning already? Means we're halfway through, getting through the great week of broadcasting here. And we got a lot of stuff ahead of us this morning, a lot of ground to cover, and we're glad that you're with us, of course. Yes, one of the big stories is that you've got Gallerine over Massey in the Kentucky GOP District 4. It looks like 54.9 so far to 45.1. That's a huge margin by anybody's standards, I think. A huge margin. And once again, I think it points out that what we want right now, I think what the GOP wants, what Republican voters want, what MAGA wants, is to make these things happen. And you've heard us here on this program, heard me and even our regular contributors talking about, we got to get this stuff legislated. It has to be done. It has to be encoded. It has to be codified. We got to make it as hard as possible for any future Democrats to undo the things that President Trump has been accomplishing primarily using the executive orders. Now, of course, we had the big, beautiful bill. That's a great thing, which I think Massey voted against, if I recall correctly. But people want these things to be advanced. They want these things to happen. It's not about squelching talk about any other issues that are important to the United States. But, and as we've had callers on this show, what is the alternative to this? What's the alternative to not having majorities in the House and Senate? The alternative is going to be a very dark day in America, because we are going to see endless investigations. We will see impeachment. We will have the country divided, torn apart like you wouldn't believe. And they are waiting to do this. They are salivating over this whole thing. And they believe that once they can get their hands on the House and the Senate, they're going to make Trump's life a living you know what. They're going to make your life and my life a living you know what. And they're going to continue to go down this road of, hey, just, you know, we're going to do the affordability agenda. The affordability agenda. I don't even know what that is. I don't even know how you'd have one. In other words, to tick off little points, here's affordability thing number one, affordability thing number two. With the exception of less regulation, less taxes, make it easier for businesses to open, make it easier for businesses to do business, create that level of opportunity, get the ball rolling so that there is a national sort of snowball effect. But that's not how Democrats look at it. They're not looking to set you free. I think this is one of the things we really gotta get straight. And people really need to hear out there, the Democrats are not looking to set you free. Yeah, something just, I gotta rein myself in here. No, but Democrats are not looking to set you free. What they're looking to do is they're looking to regulate you some more. They're looking to tell you what to say, first of all, how to think, what to think, and you can't criticize. And this is a very, very big deal, my friends. Very, very big deal indeed. In fact, we'll have an audio clip here of Hakeem Jeffries soon. Do you know that Hakeem Jeffries suspected of, I need to remember to say this every single time. Suspected robot Hakeem Jeffries is out there ready to break your spirit. Remember what he said the other day? It was going to be war, warfare everywhere all the time. Well, now he's sort of refining that a little bit. And it's got the end result has got to be to break your spirit. That's what he wants to do. That is the end game here. Break your spirit so that you never, ever try to do anything ever again. I think that's really important. So as we take a look at some of these returns and we look at some of the bigger picture here, I think it's really, really outstanding. Because we got to get momentum. And I think a lot of these Trump-backed candidates that are doing well really help to create that momentum. This from Breitbart. President Donald Trump spared little expense and political capital in targeting Representative Thomas Massie, Republican of Kentucky, in the contentious marquee race of an election day in which voters from multiple states will decide or have decided now or are deciding which candidates will represent them in November, or they may go to a runoff. The Republican brouhaha for Kentucky's 4th Congressional District is perhaps the most high-profile primary of the 2026 cycle, like we've been talking about, with the Texas GOP Senate primary the only other contender. Trump went all in for Ed Gallrine in the race against Massie. Visiting the district himself in recent weeks and dispatching Secretary of War Pete Hegseth in a private capacity. And it is important. He did point that out. Hegseth did. It is maybe a little unorthodox to have a sitting cabinet member out actively campaigning in that regard. But Hegseth did say, I'm here in my private capacity as a U.S. citizen and, of course, also as a veteran. And so I thought that was a nice touch there. So he was out on Monday, of course. The president's riding high in recent weeks after securing retribution against most of the Indiana state senators who voted against his redistricting plan and the defeat of Senator Bill Cassidy. Cassidy failed to make the runoff Saturday against Trump-endorsed Representative Julia Letlow and State Treasurer John Fleming. Republicans received more good news, primarily in the South, to end the unconstitutional forced gerrymandering based on race that secured double-digit seats for Democrats each year in red states. And the Virginia Supreme Court ruled a successful referendum in Virginia to gerrymander congressional districts was a violation of Virginia state law. The Constitution there. Also, They were voting in Oregon, Idaho, Georgia, Pennsylvania, and Alabama. And so we'll talk more about this as we head through the program this morning. But as I said, we want to know what you think. Get your reaction to this as well. 949-822-7959 is the number to call. That's 949-822-7959. And KyleWarrenShow.com is the website. So you can head over there, send us a direct message. Let us know what you think about all this. Well, we'll round out this segment of the program this morning. We got 60 seconds with Todd in Tampa, so let's count it in. Brace yourselves, everybody. 5, 4, 3, 2, 1. Go, Todd.
2: Let's get down to business, okay? Massie and Cassidy and all you fake Republicans, you're fired. You're freaking fired. When you run as an independent, don't forget, they're all Democrats, so they'll be taking votes away from the other Democrat. Okay, Massey's a Democrat, Cassidy's a Democrat, and they'll throw him in as an independent, and they'll take votes away from the Democrat, because that's what they are. They're Democrats. Good to see you, Donald. Listen to me and support Paxson. Cornyn, when you run as a Democrat, you're a fake, you're a fraud, you're a Democrat also, okay? Now, thank God we were on last night, because the clown on CNN, did you hear the guest on Larry Elder, Zach Crydell, who said that all of these attacks are done by the left, okay? They're all done by the left. They're not done by the right. You see, the Trump supporter don't think he's not thinking about doing a hit. Okay, those two guys that shot over there at the mosque. That's another Jesse Smollett Democrat operative, and then the Southern Poverty Law Center tries to blame white ring extremists. It has nothing to do with that. Okay, it's the Chinese. It's George Soros. doing that to stir up strife. And the Trump supporters figuring out how to make $6 billion like Donald, marry a beautiful girl, and live the dream life. That's what the Trump supporters are trying to figure out, okay? That's the deal. Donald, get your war room ready. Get the Secret Service over on Paxton, over on these Republicans that won, okay? Because what Jeffries is saying is we're sending a hitman out. That's what he's saying, these folks.
1: All right, 60 seconds with Todd, everybody. Stay with us.
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5: With SRN News, I'm Jason Walker. Russian President Vladimir Putin praising his close ties with Chinese leader Xi Jinping and says their countries are close partners in trade and international affairs. They've opened bilateral talks in Beijing 1 week after President Trump was there. More than 17,000 people under evacuation orders now. A couple of wildfires still causing major problems threatening homes in Southern California. The Sandy Fire above Simi Valley has consumed more than 2 square miles of dry brush and is just 5% contained. Officials do say no fatalities have been reported. President Trump endorsing Texas Attorney General Ken Paxton over incumbent John Cornyn in a Republican primary runoff that is coming up next week. This is SRN.
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11: Overnight, expect mainly clear skies with a low of 73. Moving into Wednesday, anticipate partly sunny conditions with a chance of a thunderstorm in the afternoon and a high of 91. As the night progresses into Wednesday night, skies will be clear to partly cloudy with humidity and a low of 74. I'm meteorologist Jason Caterina. That's your exclusive AccuWeather forecast on AM 930. 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
1: All right, here we go. Continuing here through hour number one of the broadcast, everybody. And I hope that you've got a great day ahead of you and a great week, rest of the week ahead of you, as we make it through the middle of the week here. Another great week of broadcasting, and you are a massive part of that, my friends. And once again, we've got a lot to tell you about, a lot to talk about. I want you to hear here real briefly just a little bit of suspected robot Hakeem Jeffries. Now, why is he a suspected robot? Well, it dawned on me the other day. I just couldn't put my finger on with Hakeem Jeffries, suspected robot Hakeem Jeffries, because it may be that he is an android. Now, why do I say that? Well, because it's just sometimes the way it sounds like he sort of has to download the next sentence and then he says it and then just a manner, I think. But yeah, maybe he could be. And if he is in fact a robot, then we try to figure out who's controlling him and what their nefarious, diabolical plans might really be. Okay. So I'm just throwing it out there. All right, so let's listen to Hakeem Jeffries, the House Minority Leader. He wants to get rid of the Trump cartel as he was speaking at the Center for American Progress, the Ideas Summit. Okay, so just real briefly, let's listen to what he had to say.
2: I guess part of how we as House Democrats view this moment, either MAGA extremists are going to break the country or we're going to break them. And our goal is to break them. We will defeat them. We have to beat them electorally, and then we have to break their spirit because of the extremism that's being unleashed on the American people. That's completely and totally unacceptable. And that's the approach that we've taken with respect to legislating on these discharge petitions.
1: Okay. All right. So let me translate that for you. Okay. Let me translate that. The Trump movement in this country has been too wildly successful. It has exposed the Democrat Party elite for what they are. And we simply cannot abide this any longer. So we are no longer going to try to convince anybody that we are just so wonderful. We're the wonderful Democrats. We will help you. We will do everything for you. We love you. We love all Americans. No, we're going to break you. You will be broken. See, that's the message. That's the message I'm getting. Is that the message that you're getting? I think so. We will break you. Because this kind of extremism is just unacceptable. Okay. And so this is part of the new narrative, because now you've got Gavin Newsom basically saying that you can't celebrate July 4th. Just can't celebrate July 4th. Not like this. It can't be done. It's too much. It's the law of Trump or something like that. The rule of Trump. And yes, I am laughing about it a little bit, because they don't know what to do, but they do have a central memo planning, and it does come down from the vaunted halls of Democrat Party power, and this is what they do. They come up with the next thing. Now, they're breaking the country. MAGA and the Trump people and anybody who wants to do what Trump is saying to do, then they're going to break the country. No, they're just going to break your little operation that you got going on. They're just going to break the fraud operation. They're going to break the spending operation, the taxing operation, the kickback operation. They're going to break that. And that's not breaking the country. That's actually, well, let me put it in. Maybe suspected robot Hakeem Jeffries will get this. My little play on words here. He thinks that, oh, the Trump supporters, they're going to break the country. No, they're trying to break the bonds on the country. Suspected robot, Hakeem Jeffries. don't know. Yeah, sometimes I think he probably might get really mad. He seems to be mad anyway about stuff, but I'm sure he might get even more mad. Madder, right? If that's the way to say it. If he found out that I'm referring to him as a suspected robot, because first, he probably doesn't want people to figure that out. And then second of all, no, he just won't like it. But yeah, we're trying to break the bonds of the country. I think that's noble. That's a noble thing to do. It's not noble to try to ensnare the country into your regulation and into your over taxation, fraud, and ridiculous spending on things. That's not right on any level, by the way. So I think he said one other thing. Let's listen in, because it's about the affordability agenda. Did you realize, my friends, they've got the affordability agenda?
2: And so while we have a responsibility to drive down the high cost of living and focus on the affordability agenda, we also believe that there's an accountability agenda that the American people will expect rightfully for a separate and co-equal branch of government to pursue, and led by Robert Garcia, who'll do a great job. The oversight Democrats have already done a great job. If you think about it, in the minority, Kristi Noem is gone. We ran her out of town.
1: We ran around.
2: And Pam Bondi is gone. And if I have anything to do with it,
1: okay,
2: Pete
1: stop
2: Hexeth
1: right there.
2: Will be
1: stop
2: next.
1: Stop right there. Stop, because thank you, suspected robot Hakeem Jeffries. Suspected robot Hakeem Jeffries just read the whatever text is being sent to his robot brain, and that is the Democrat Party does not like women in leadership positions, and they are proud to have run them out of town on a rail. They're taking credit for it now. See, you could put it in that context, right? Yeah. Well, why did they see? Look what happened to Kristi Noem. Look what happened to Pam Bondi. Yeah, they ran those women out of town, didn't they? You see, that's also a cardinal sin in Democrat Party politics. And that is, you cannot

0: 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Here's Franklin Graham.
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2: Affordability agenda. They won't do that because it can't. It doesn't exist. You know, maybe, and we have a story coming up later here about Zohran Mamdani. He's working on his government grocery stores. Because you know why? Because people need to have affordable food they can go buy. Because we're hitting a crisis mode here, right? And we're getting into a crisis mode in New York City. So we need to have this. Do you know? I'll just give you a little preview. Do you know what he expects, the timetable he expects to have these government grocery stores going? Because the people really need it. 3 years. Three years. This is going to be, that's the affordability agenda for you. It's 3 years. And it's so ridiculous. You know, things will get a lot better once the, and we haven't talked about Iran yet, but once the Iran issue is dealt with, you can imagine how quickly, in fact, you know, we got the UAE, now they're out of OPEC and so forth. There could actually be, and we talked about this, what, a couple of weeks ago? Analysts would think and predict that there could even be a crash in oil prices, like you wouldn't believe. So it's right around the corner, my friends. We're almost there. We are almost there. Stay with us. We're coming right back.
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if you were born on this day in history. That's right. If you were born on this day in history, we've got some good ones this morning, my friends. I think we've had some pretty good ones going for a while now, but we've got some good ones this morning. If you share a birthday on May the 20th, May the 20th. And first of all, can you imagine that it's already May the 20th? Feels like it was just February the 20th, January the 20th. But yes, it's May the 20th. We are, you know, we are just plunging headlong through the year. And yes, July the 4th will be here faster than we think. It's going to be grand, despite what Gavin Newsom says. But yes, but if you were born on this day in history, get this. You share a birthday. This is cool. You share a birthday with the late, great, the incomparable Jimmy Stewart. And Jimmy Stewart also, of course, was in the military in World War II. And of course, you know, I think he brought some of that, especially to movies like Strategic Air Command, which is actually a pretty cool movie if you've ever seen it, Strategic Air Command. But Jimmy Stewart, of course, you know, Jimmy Stewart is one of those legends that if you could do a really good passable impression of them, you'd want to talk like them all the time. That and Sean Connery, I think, is the other one. But Jimmy, no, Jimmy Stewart, and I don't really do a great Jimmy Stewart, but, you know, Clarence, where are you? You know, It's a Wonderful Life, which is actually a pretty great movie in and of itself. And it did not really, it wasn't a big hit. From what I understand, back in the day when it came out, it wasn't a big hit and it wasn't that significant, but it became more significant because it would start to get played many years later on television and especially around the holiday time and around Christmas time. And it just took on a life of its own and it became this iconic. It's not the Christmas season if you don't watch A Wonderful Life. At least for me, you know, I love it and I think it's a great movie. And because it's also, yes, it's not a quote unquote Christmas movie, really. I mean, like Die Hard, you know, people, you know, Die Hard, that's a Christmas movie. And yes, there are the two different kinds of people in the world, those who think that Die Hard's not a Christmas movie, and or I should say those who think Die Hard's a Christmas movie and those that are wrong. Have you heard that one? But even while It's a Wonderful Life is not necessarily technically a Christmas movie, it just seems to really stand out at that time of year. And but again, so many great Jimmy Stewart movies and westerns and all kinds of things that Jimmy Stewart, just again, legendary and icon. So you share a birthday, May the 20th. He was born in 1908. He passed away in the 90s in 1997. Also, on this day in history, if you share a birthday on May the 20th, you share a birthday with Cher. With Cher. She was born in 1946, and she's still going strong. And talk about a storied career. Cher, I think, really encompasses that. And yes, I know sometimes the politics can get in the way and sort of diminish some of the fun, but I think you got to really hand it to Cher, especially remember back in the 70s, did you ever watch the Cher show, or, you know, she had a variety show, and those are hard to do. And she actually, you know, would pull that off each week, and then she'd do the cover songs, or she'd have, you know, people come on and, you know, it might be, Bette Midler or Elton John came on once or something, and they would have the guests of the week, and the young Jacksons and young Michael Jackson at that time, they came on the show. The Osmonds were on her show. I mean, it just every single person, famous people, it seemed, passed through that program. But at any rate. She's and then going transfer into movies and so forth. But it all started, of course, with Sonny and Cher. And I heard a story, and I just don't remember the whole story, but there was
a drummer, I believe, who would do some sessions in some of the early days. We were talking back in the early 60s and so forth. And the drummer would do these sessions. And the drummer had a girlfriend. And the girlfriend was at the recording studio. And then every once in a while, she would be asked to go in and do some backing vocals. And so, long story short, a lot of the different records of that time period are going to have backing vocals on it that are going to be Cher, because she just happened to be there. And somebody pointed and said, can you sing? Somebody else, they never showed up, which is not out of the ordinary. And, you're on, you know, can you go in there and sing, you know? And it all kind of started up. But of course, I Got You, Babe, and all kinds of those early Sonny and Cher records are just amazing. So you share a birthday with Cher. Also, you share a birthday with Busta Rhymes. He was born in 1972, the rapper. But in 1873, Levi Strauss and Jacob Davis got their patent for blue jeans, right? For blue jeans in 1873. What a great, cool thing about our country enshrining the idea that you can get a patent. That means when you invent something or you create something and you're able to patent it, nobody else can take that away from you. And you're going to, and conceivably, right, you're going to get your due for that. And that's a great thing about our country. In fact, somebody was just mentioning that the other day in the Oval Office at one of the special Oval Office events. They talked about it being, you know, essentially in the Constitution, U.S. Patent Office at the federal level. And you have to go to the federal government to have that patent, no matter what. Also, on this day in history, President Lincoln signed the Homestead Act in 1862. You wanted to head out into the great beyond there and stake your claim. Also, on this day in 1927, Charles Lindbergh took off, and in the spirit of St. Louis, which you can see, of course, in the museums there in Washington, D.C. And one of the cool things I thought when I saw this, when I saw that this come up, Charles Lindbergh, you know, took off in the spirit of St. Louis, because there was another great movie that was made back in the day. And guess who played Charles Lindbergh? It was Jeremy Stewart, right? It was really cool. And I remember seeing that movie when I was a little kid. I saw this movie. I saw it on TV. And I just thought it just captivated me, the way that the whole thing just went. And I know they're highly stylized versions of the actual flight and so forth, but Jimmy Stewart has such an easy manner about him that he just made you feel like you went along with him there in the cockpit, which was essentially just a small, tiny space because everything was turned in to a gas can, basically, in order to make it across the Atlantic Ocean. And so I have fond memories of seeing that movie. And again, because of the history that went along with it. And just the idea that you can come up with these things. You can, even today, you can explore. You can build a better mousetrap in your garage. You can come up with a new historical theory about how things go together. This is the greatest place in the world, my friends, to live. The United States of America. We could do anything that we put our minds to. And one of the great things that we need to do is to make sure that that kind of mentality never goes away. And that's why I think history is so important, because it shows what can happen in the face of adversity, or come up with something brand new that is just sets the world on fire, basically, in a good way, you know, in the sense that something new is happening, people can embrace it, or you are overcoming adversity. All these things. That's why history is so very, very important, because we can get excited about it. We can debate it. We can learn from it, and we can continue to make this the shining city on a hill. That's what we're about. That's what we're about here on this program and on the station, on the network.
It's a great day to be alive, my friends. Stick with us. We're coming back after the news.

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4: With SRN News, I'm Jason Walker. Voters in 6 states all across America have gone to the polls in primary elections Tuesday. In Kentucky, Ed Gallrain capturing the GOP nomination for the House in that state's 4th congressional district, beating incumbent Thomas Massie. President Trump had endorsed Gallrain. In a move as controversial and causing quite a scene in the Lone Star State, President Trump has endorsed Texas Attorney General Ken Paxton over the incumbent Senator John Cornyn in a GOP primary set for next week. Correspondent John Gambrell now reports it's not known what President Trump's decision to hold off on attacking Iran will mean in the ongoing ceasefire.
5: It's been shaky, to say the least. Just this weekend, we saw an attack on the Baraka nuclear power plant here in the United Arab Emirates. Now, the UAE hasn't said who it believes is responsible, but Iran and Iranian-backed Shia militias launched numerous drone attacks during the war. Iran itself hasn't claimed it, but it continues to show people in the street armed with weapons, insisting they're ready to resume the fight.
4: Russian leader in China.
6: The Tuesday-Wednesday visit by Russian President Vladimir Putin comes less than a week after President Donald Trump wrapped up his own trip to Beijing. The visit's likely to be closely watched as Beijing seeks to maintain stable relations with the U.S. while also preserving strong ties with Russia. The Kremlin said Putin and Xi plan to discuss economic cooperation between the two countries and key international and regional issues. The visit coincides with the 25th anniversary of the Sino-Russian Treaty of Friendship signed in 2021. Putin recently said in a video address that bilateral ties are at a truly unprecedented level and the relationship plays an important role globally. I'm Charles DeLedesma.
4: And this is SRN News.
7: From firearms and personal security to defense of the Second Amendment, BearingArms.com is the clearinghouse for guns, ammo, and the Second Amendment.
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9: 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But the band's relationship with faith is complex, and that shows in their latest album, Prizefighter. Perseverance seems like it's the album's main theme, the ability to take life's hits and keep moving. Mumford's painfully honest lyrics touch on redemption and second chances, but lyrics sometimes dive into more violent, destructive solutions too. And in one song, Begin Again, the singer may suggest he's moving away from Christian faith, not closer to it. Prizefighter is more musically muted than previous releases. It chooses to go quiet when you expect it to go loud, and that invites listeners to engage in their own introspection. Want more music reviews? Don't wait. Go to PluggedIn.com/radio. I'm Paul Acey for Plugged In by Focus on the Family.
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10: 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I'm tired. You start feeling a little bit resentful, a little bit bitter, a little bit jaded. Honestly, it can also come with physical symptoms, as far as headaches and muscle aches and pains and all the different things that you don't know what to attribute it to, but it's causing you to feel depleted. And you want to be on the lookout for those kind of things.
11: More wisdom from Deborah Fileta today at FamilyMinute.org.
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13: 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Hugh Hewitt explains his thoughts on the California race.
15: This is one of those times when I'm beginning to feel bad for my old home of California. Steve Hilton should be the next governor. I don't know if it's going to work out. But the leading Democrats have kept falling. Now we're down to Javier Becerra. Wonderful guy to sit next to in a restaurant. Not to talk with. We're talking about an empty suit.
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16: Overnight will be mainly clear with a low of 73. As we move into Wednesday, expect partly sunny skies with a chance of a thunderstorm in the afternoon and a high of 91. Wednesday night will be clear to partly cloudy and humid with a low of 74. Looking ahead to Thursday, anticipate mostly sunny conditions with a chance of a thunderstorm in spots during the afternoon and a high of 91. I'm meteorologist Jason Caterina. That's your exclusive AccuWeather forecast on AM 930, The Answer.

0: Will. As a result of the Kentucky District 4 primary, we might be able to say that the Republicans may pick up one more vote in the House of Representatives. Yes, I'm saying that to be a little bit funny, because with Thomas Massey losing that primary and Ed Gallrain, the Trump supported candidate, winning that primary handily, almost, 9 points, at least at this point, separating them, then that means that, yeah, it's like we just picked up another Republican vote in the House of Representatives. Isn't that something? But, of course, there's going to continue to be the bad blood for the next several months. And, unfortunately, I think it might get worse before it gets better. But, oh boy, when it gets better, it's going to be even better. Folks, welcome to the program. Kyle Warren with you. Here we are. It's hour number 2 of the broadcast. And the telephone lines, of course, 949-822-7959. 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And you can send us a direct message any old time. All of our numbers are there. The live streams are there. Welcome to everybody joining us on TalkStream Live this morning from wherever you are, whatever your time zone perspective is, if it's the overnights, early morning hours, whatever it might be, we're just glad that you're there. And thanks for listening this morning to the show. All right. Well, we've been talking about this. These primaries here, most of our number one, of course, and it is quite, I'm not going to say shocking. I'm just going to say it may be shocking, to those who continue to think President Trump's just down and out when it comes to influence or politics. And it's good. Maybe we get some momentum going here in order to go into those midterms with a high level of confidence and a high level of enthusiasm, because that is going to make the difference, my friends. So, yes, we've been talking about Thomas Massey. We talk about Cornyn and Paxton. We can talk about all these different things. 949-822-7959, of course, is the number to call. Let's listen in to a little bit, just the very beginning of Thomas Massey's so-called concession speech, I guess. And I'm not trying to be mean about Thomas Massey. I'm not trying to, I don't think he's a bad guy, in the long run here, but it's unfortunate because, you know, he kind of went down this road of, this is my brand. I'm going to be a contrarian no matter what. And again, making it very difficult to count on him when the chips are down or when you absolutely need to have a legislative win. And of course, he was on about the Epstein files and so forth. But let's just listen in, because what kind of, let's say you've lost the primary. It's clear, right? It's not even close. So maybe you come out and say, you know, I need to congratulate my opponent for running a effective race. Obviously, the voters have spoken. And, you know, I'm disappointed that I'm not going to be returning or have the opportunity to return and represent my district in the House. But, you know, let's, in other words, be a little bit magnanimous about things. But listen to what Thomas Massey says coming out the gate on his speech. Let's listen in.
1: I would have come out sooner, but I had to call my opponent and concede, and it took a while to find Ed Gallrain in Tel Aviv.
0: Hard to find him in Tel Aviv.
1: I did get the call through, though. I have called and conceded the race. We've been honorable the whole time, and we're going to stay that way.
0: All right, so let's stop right there just for a moment. But yeah, okay, that's a, you know, that's a jab, and you know, I guess he's in the Israel lobby pocket or something like that. But again, it's, I can imagine this guy is very upset. Ultimately, He's very upset because, you know, he's been in Congress now some 14 years looking for another term here. And of the terms, of course, are every 2 years. So he's got to come back every 2 years and win re-election again. But to just simply say, oh, this is just, he's just, in other words, that's a way of saying he's just in the back pocket of Israel or Netanyahu or this kind of thing. And I just think that's a little over the top, you know, because, and I would ask Thomas Massie the same thing that I've asked here on this program. And that is, you know, people can say, well, this is Israel is now, we're a puppet for Israel. But I don't really think that's the case. Not when it comes to Iran or having them have a nuclear weapon. Because let's just say Iran makes a nuclear weapon, creates them or creates 12 or whatever they have the capacity for, according to these reports about the enriched materials. Let's just say that they do not that day attack the United States with a nuclear weapon, but they do attack Tel Aviv with a nuclear weapon. What does the world look like the day after that? Detonation plus one. What does it look like? How does the world react? And what are the state of affairs for everything about our lives at that point? Now that nuclear terrorism would have been unleashed. We don't know where the other bombs are. We don't know what they're planning to do. We don't know who they've funneled them to. We know one thing as well. They're not going to take responsibility or they may say, we don't know how they got that bomb. Oh, yeah, there was that break-in. Oh, yeah, yeah, the break-in. Yeah, the break-in. It was awful. So sorry that a bunch of extremists got a hold of a nuclear weapon and bombed Israel with it. See, the world would be completely different the next day. We would not simply be going about our regular lives day by day if, in fact, nuclear terrorism was unleashed in that capacity. It just would not be. So it is in our best interest to make sure Iran does not have a nuclear weapon. It's not Israel telling us what to do. Stay with us, folks. Kyle Warren with you.

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1: 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All right, well, this gets us going because we need a little bit of energy heading into the balance of the week this week. So once again, welcome back, everybody. 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And I do want to get to a direct message here in just a moment. 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Help save that young girl's life as well. Keep her from that lifetime of pain, sorrow, and regret. We're in a great position to do that. It is effective. And you can be assured that that $28, all of that goes to providing the ultrasound, helping to provide the cost of the ultrasound. Because Preborn fundraises separately for their administrative and overhead costs. So this, you can be assured that your gift is going to be effective, it's going to be used, and it's going to make a real difference. Absolutely, it will. All right, so great direct message this morning from Bill C. Bill C. sends a direct message from KyleWarrenShow.com. He says, how much damage can primaried people do? They still got time left. Yes, that is such a great question. And it's such a great thought. You know, Thomas Massie, is he going to vote with Republicans? I don't think so. Ever? No. During the next, you know, several months that he would be in that congressional seat? I don't think so. But I'm so glad you brought this up, Bill, because we do have a great example of that. And that is, you've got Senator Bill Cassidy. Senator Bill Cassidy lost his primary over the weekend. Now, again, he's from Louisiana, by the way. Now, he lost his primary to be renominated over the weekend. Trump was not happy with them and so forth and endorsed the challenger. But here's the thing. So as a result of that, what's happened now is that Cassidy has come out, this from the Washington Examiner. The Senate advanced an Iran war powers bill aiming to force an end to the war with Iran after Senator Bill Cassidy flipped his vote, fresh off a resounding primary loss. The bill had previously been shot down with the lack of Republican support. Cassidy is the key defection, as he previously withheld voting in favor of a measure that's sure to anger Trump. With nothing to lose, he signaled he was now in favor. Senators Rand Paul of Kentucky, of course, Republican of Kentucky, Susan Collins, Republican of Maine, and Lisa Murkowski, Republican of Alaska, previously voted in favor of the resolution, putting the final tally at 50-47. Wow. So that's one of these consequences, right? That's one of these consequences. Okay, well, I lost my primary, so here you go. Is that a, so which vote is on principle? I'm wondering. You tell me. Which vote is on principle? The original, you know, the original where you, this was not going to advance out of committee. There will be again, the full vote. This was a procedural vote. And then there'll be another one held later on, a full vote. And now suddenly, so which one's the principle? We're going to advance it or we're not going to advance it. Oh, but here you have the primary thing. So again, just like this article says, nothing to lose, nothing to lose. Because now it doesn't matter for him. But what about the country? What about bringing this to a good conclusion? I'm telling you, the mullahs, whatever mullahs are left, and certainly who knows, the Supreme Leader Ayatollah Jr., we don't know really what the state of affairs is with him. Or the, how about the IRGC or whomever is calling the real shots in Iran? They're loving this, right? They're loving this kind of thing because they know they just got to wait it out. They just got to continue to say, okay, look, you know, we are devastated. We're decimated. And how do we know they're decimated? I don't have it right in front of me. But the Iranian president, Pezeshkian, I think is how you pronounce his name, puts out this statement talking about with logic and so forth, we will defend the Iranian people, negotiation, dialogue. He said, dialogue is not surrender. And it goes on with all this kind of oddball nonsense, you know, that tries to sound incredibly, I used a technical term, highfalutin. I'm serious. I think he's trying to sound pretty highfalutin. And, you know, we will defend with logic and we will do this and all this kind of stuff. And that to me demonstrates how awful it really is in the Iran leadership at this point. Otherwise, they wouldn't put out ridiculous statements like that. Maybe they would. Maybe it's a lost in translation. Who knows? But honestly, they wouldn't be talking like that. They wouldn't be trying to establish this, you know, we are just, you know, we're going to do the honorable thing here. Look at what we're doing. We're fighting the righteous fight because bad Trump came along and he took out our military. Bad Trump. And so now we're the underdogs. I mean, they are glomming on to this thing from the American media and the American left and the Democrat Party elite like you wouldn't believe. I mean, it's almost obscene, isn't it? This idea that they are going to, you know, resist Trump. I made a joke the other day. You know, like a facetious thing to say, why don't we get some C-130s? And we'll send all the people in their, you know, their rabbit, frog, or dinosaur costumes. They have some pots and pans they're gonna bang on. They are going to, they can have whatever thing that they want, you know, whatever, however they want to dress up. And send them over to Tehran and have them protest. Protest the whole thing and protest about killing the protesters that were killed before. Go over there and teach them a lesson. And you could have some signs and you can have all kinds of stuff. Just go over there and show them what's what. You know, I was joking, you know. You know, we'll pay your way over there. But I honestly think sometimes that it might just be the reverse. You might have the Tehran leadership, whatever that is, actually try to get the people with their frog suits and dinosaur costumes and stuff like that and bring them over there at their, on their, dime so that they can protest against Trump in the streets. And they would all be on the same, they would all be on the same side at that point. I know it's, I'm being facetious. I'm being facetious to make my point, but that's the more bizarre you know, sort of turn that our world is taking these days. But yeah, but there's no doubt, though. They think they can wait it out. And now they're just happy. Senator Bill Cassidy, you made the regime in Iran the happiest regime it could possibly be at this point, because they'll say, look, the Americans are breaking. This guy just got mad. He was personally offended, it appears. And then he went and changed his vote for us. For us, he did it. All right, stay with us, folks.
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4: With SRN News, I'm Jason Walker. Worsening situation on the West Coast. More than 17,000 people being evacuated as that wildfire continues to threaten homes in the southern part of California. The Sandy Fire above Simi Valley, consuming more than 2 square miles of dry brush. It is just 5% contained. The good news, no fatalities have been reported. Russian President Vladimir Putin praising his close ties with Chinese leader Xi Jinping and says their countries are close partners in trade and international affairs. They've opened bilateral talks in Beijing 1 week after President Trump was there. And the president has endorsed Texas Attorney General Ken Paxton over incumbent Senator John Cornyn in a GOP primary runoff that's coming up next week. SRN News.
5: 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Picture warm Gulf breezes, turquoise waters, white sand beaches. Now, at Evenings of Conversation with Salem Media's Mike Gallagher, Scott Jennings, Larry O'Connor, and Jennifer Horn. 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
7: Overnight will be mainly clear with a low of 73. Expect Wednesday to be partly sunny with a chance of a thunderstorm in the afternoon and a high of 91. Wednesday night will be clear to partly cloudy and humid with a low of 74. On Thursday, anticipate mostly sunny skies with a chance of a thunderstorm in some spots during the afternoon and a high of 91. I'm meteorologist Jason Caterina. That's your exclusive AccuWeather forecast on AM 930, The Answer.

0: All right, this will keep you going out there this morning. If you're driving or working or whatever it is you're doing in the overnights, early morning hours, little Eddie Money will keep you going, I think. Shaking. How cool is that? And welcome back to the program, everybody. Of course, no slow news nights here on this program, and we are glad that you're there. Telephone lines, of course, 949-822-7959. Kyle Warren Show. com is the website, and new and improved, by the way. And we're also making some changes, and we'll be making changes to social media and try and engage with you a little bit more there as well. And it's all because of you. Thank you for listening to the show, for supporting the program. It means every single thing to me. It really does. And you know, and whatever chance I get, I want to remember again to say this is the best job in the world. And I have you to thank for that. So it is not lost on me. Thank you for being there. Thank you for your kind words. Thank you for your calls and your support. It's just amazing. And we're going to be here with you. And I'm telling you, as we head towards these midterms, we're going to get the momentum going. It's all hands on deck, my friends. And it's going to be, and like I keep saying, it's a great time to be alive. A great time to be alive. So let's not be downhearted on things, but let's look to the future and let's get this job done. Get through to the midterms. Let's be really successful in the midterms. And then let's continue to get America and our great nation on the right track for success. All right. So once again, welcome back to the show. Let's listen in here a little bit to Gavin Newsom. He was also at the Center for American Progress 2026 Ideas Conference. So, I don't know if that tells you anything right there, about what this might really be like. But let's listen in to Gavin Newsom. He can't celebrate July 4th. The founding fathers did not live and die for this moment. No, they must have. How could they be, right? Because they must have. I mean, because the pinnacle of all things, the very zenith, my friends, of political success shall be Gavin Newsom. Gavin Newsom being president. Why shouldn't he be? You've seen what he's done to California. I mean, who wouldn't want to make every single thing about our country exactly like California? All right, let's listen in to Gavin Newsom.
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2: One of the differences we see in our country versus other countries, you know, if you look at Orban's Hungary or Putin's Russia, you know, we are seeing a public opposition. So when you talk about what people should do in this moment, what do you recommend to us?
1: Well, you don't give in to the fear, cynicism, and anxiety and fear. You realize that you're the antidote to all of that. Mm-hmm. Again, it's not conditions, it's decisions that shape our fate and future. You've seen that with the No Kings rallies. People are showing up. They're not falling prey to the system. You've seen them showing up in statehouse races.
0: Stop right there. The No Kings. You see, it's the fear and it's the anxiety. You're the antidote for that. Because the question is, well, what are the differences in our country versus other countries like Orban's Hungary or Putin's Russia? We have a public opposition. Because this sets it up. I mean, this is, number one, this is not even a legit question. It sounds like a question, right? It has words. And those words are strung together in a certain form or certain sequence. And then there's a question mark right after those words. So technically qualifies as a question, but it's not really a legit question because the premise is completely ridiculous. We don't have a Vladimir Putin in charge here. We don't have a king in charge here. We have a president of the United States who occupies that office, that constitutional office, that co-equal branch of government called the executive branch. And so he can enforce the laws. And by enforcing the laws, that makes him a king, that makes him Putin, that makes him Orban, that makes him a dictator. Well, of course, in the parlance of the Gavin Newsom types, yeah. Because they've got to get you riled up in, on something. They need to mislead you somehow. What, you know, can I just call Gavin Newsom a dictator because he's the governor of California? Can we just call him a dictator? I guess we just called Trump a dictator because he got elected president. But you see, if he's actually doing things that presidents can do within the boundaries of presidential authority, well, that makes him a dictator. You know why? Because they don't like his policies. They don't like that he is enforcing the law. This is why they keep yelling about the so-called rule of law from their perspective. Because from their perspective, the rule of law is whatever we say. We don't like it. Guess what? It's unconstitutional. Can you test that? Doesn't need to be tested because we just declared it unconstitutional. This is an unconstitutional hamburger. No matter what they say, they can declare anything unconstitutional, and you better not challenge it. But Trump isn't a king. He's a president, and Gavin Newsom knows this. But he's more than happy to just continue to deceive you into believing that somehow Trump is acting as a dictator. And we all know that that's not true. All right, let's listen in a little bit more.
1: It's over 30 have flipped from red to blue, not one blue to red. We're winning. People are showing up. They're not giving up. I showed up for Proposition 50. It was a 90-day campaign. We raised $118 million. We also raised the consciousness from that was when you did the introduction, I was thinking the back. The reason people were reticent about that is polled at 48% when people were talking about it. We had to shape-shift things. Again, shape-shift decisions, things. Not conditions. So we got to turn it up. They're trying to rig the election. Donald Trump knows.
0: Election
1: he's
0: denier.
1: Going to get crushed.
0: Election denier.
1: This November. That's why he made the phone call to Abbott saying he's, quote unquote, entitled to 5 seats. That should put chill up your spine alone, that he's entitled to the 5 seats. He didn't expect how we'd respond, didn't expect how Virginia responded. Mm-hmm. But again, we saw how their court responded.
0: All right.
1: This is hard work.
0: All right, stop right there. This is hard work. Yeah, Virginia responded by passing something that was, get this, get

0: One nation under God. Here's Franklin Graham.
1: I'm inviting you to join with us and to pray for America. Pray that we as individuals and as a nation turn to the God of our fathers, the God of the Bible.
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2: November comes, and if the midterms go very well for the Republicans, guess who's going to pour into the streets being election deniers? It will be the Democrats. They're laying that foundation already. If Trump says, hey, we got to be careful in elections because they can be rigged, he's an election denier and he's out to lunch. But if Gavin Newsom says it or other Democrats say it, they are trying to warn you of a very serious thing that could happen that destroys our democracy. Aren't you tired of this kind of framing and this kind of thing that comes down from on high? It's just awful. All right, stay with us, folks. We are going to come right back as we head through hour number two of the broadcast. So don't go anywhere.

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0: right, welcome back, everybody.
1: And I'm still standing here.
0: Making our way here through the Wednesday morning edition. You're halfway through the work week. And we are glad that you're there. And we do want to hear from you. 949-822-7959. We'll be talking with Denise Simon here in just a few minutes. And then we'll open up the phone lines at the bottom of next hour. And it's First Time Caller Wednesday, by the way. I don't think I mentioned that yet this morning. It's First Time Caller Wednesday. And if you've never called the show before and want to be able to ask a question or maybe give an insight or an opinion, you're welcome to do that. 949-822-7959. And once again, one of the things we try to do here on the show is come at a lot of these things from different angles. But make no mistake, I think the thrust is always, always headed towards success. You know, I think that what President Trump is trying to accomplish is so very, very important. It's vital to the survival of the United States. And that you know, say, well, Kyle says it's vital to the survival of the United States. So that's just so extreme. I mean, it is so extreme. He just drank the Kool-Aid. No, that's not about that. It's about seeing the common sense things that need to happen that President Trump is striving for. So if anybody's drunk any Kool-Aid, right, it's going to be over on the left. It's going to be suspected robot Hakeem Jeffries, who could short out if he did drink the Kool-Aid. So we don't know what he did, but because he's a suspected robot, of course. But yeah, if there's any Kool-Aid, it's on the left. But I'll tell you, I think that everybody is wanting the same thing in terms of success. Success against Iran, success against getting rid of their capacity, you know, to ever build a nuclear weapon. And anybody else, for that matter, any other terrorist regime or terrorist organization, if they want to try to build a nuclear weapon, same thing's going to happen to them. Because it is not, repeat, is not, there's no parallels with Iran or the Soviet Union, the Cold War era, mutually assured destruction. There's no parallel. I don't think it's not even close. And one would think, yes, the idea of mutually assured destruction is madness. But I'll tell you this, though, it seemed to work ultimately, precariously, but the notion that a nuclear first strike would result, you know, without fail in a massive, massive retaliation against the Soviet Union back in those days. That's the one thing that would have kept it from really happening. Could there have been accidents, false alarms, somebody, you know, rogue? Sure. And these are always these things that, you know, there's no guarantees, but fortunately, nothing like that ever resulted in any kind of an actual attack. But what I am saying is that what's happening in Iran simply can't be allowed to continue. Because once you get terrorists on a mission, they don't care. They don't care if you blow them up, blow up the whole thing, blow up in all the entirety of Iran itself. It won't matter to them in the end because they don't look at it the same way. I'm not trying to be mean-spirited. I just think that, you know, what kind of person goes into a pizzeria with a suicide bomb or suicide vest on, when they detonate? How do you even begin to explain that? Well, they're just really mad, and you know, they're trying to, they're just soldiers. No, they're not. They're psychopaths. So we're dealing with a very different mentality. So to get President Trump over the finish line on these kinds of things, I think is vital to our very survival and certainly to our way of life. And so I do believe that, you know, when we're talking about President Trump and we're talking about these different things that are happening, you know, this, the whole thrust is to is to get to the point where we can truly live in peace and truly have this notion that, okay, we're going to go to, we'll put our heads on the pillow tonight and we're not going to worry that somehow we're going to wake up to news of a detonation in Israel or any other country in the world. And it's just time to do something about it. And that's why I think it's so important to see how you get from point A to point B. And President Trump, I think, is pretty much a dog on a bone on these things. I don't think he's not going anywhere on this. He's not going to falter. But one of the biggest fights we have right now is that fight of perception and that fight of making sure that the direction that we're going is not, the ridicule doesn't continue to destroy it, basically. And so that's where we're coming from on that, I think. But once again, folks, Kyle Warren with you here on this Wednesday morning. As always, it's great to be with you. And time now to talk with Denise Simon from FoundersCode.com and the Denise Simon Experience on Facebook. And Denise, it's been quite a day of primaries, no doubt about it. I guess the general consensus is that it looks like the Trump-backed candidates seem to be doing pretty good out there, for one thing.
2: Well, for sure, in Kentucky, that's true.
0: Yep. And that's a big story. I mean, that seems to be bubbling to the top as the defining story in these primaries for Tuesday.
2: Look, the truth is, as I said yesterday, Massey is, you know, he stands with Trump on everything except foreign aid and foreign wars.
0: Yeah, and the big, beautiful bill, I think.
2: Well, he is, you know, he's really about, you know, he's more America first than, you know, a lot of other candidates out there. A lot of other politicians are. So he was, you know, certainly very critical of what, you know, Trump is doing and maybe not even doing when it comes to foreign policy. And so, anyway, it cost him. Okay. And I think he's really okay. He's fine with that. He's very much like Senator Rand Paul. Mm-hmm. He's got very much that attitude, spending and that kind of stuff. So,
0: well, right. And
2: he's probably more of a libertarian than he is anything.
0: Yeah, that's the ticket right there. It's much more libertarian. Mm-hmm. And of course, one of the criticisms really has been, yeah, you want to be fiscally responsible. You and I, the listeners out there, everybody has to live within their means, right? As a person, you have to live within your means. Otherwise, you could have huge problems. America hasn't done that for, I don't know how long,
2: very, very long time.
0: So, right. So it's always good to bring that up or to be, you know, pointing to that. But I think where the frustration has come in is that, well, but if the chips are down and you really need to do this or that, then being contrarian sometimes is going to, and just be, in other words, it's a vote that you'd never count on anyway. You just go by his name and go, that's probably going to be a no. So you have to rally it a different way.
2: You can sometimes be against something and not be offensively against it. Mm-hmm. You know, just say, this is how, I understand the motivation, but this is not the method I would use to get there. you know, I mean, Trump doesn't want to spend the money either. You know, he doesn't want, but he's spending it. You know, if DOGE into itself is to really stop government spending when it comes to waste, fraud, and abuse.
0: Right.
2: Well, I mean, we all want that.
0: Oh, we all do. Absolutely. In fact, I, in order to cut a lot of the spending, which goes to fraud, so much of it goes to fraud. If they could go down the list and really codify all of these DOGE kinds of things and uncover even more of it, because there's more of it out there, that would really send a message about spending.
2: Mm-hmm.
0: Yeah. And so, but that's hard to arm twist for that even. I mean, that's the rough and tumble world of politics, as it were.
2: Indeed so.
0: Well, Denise, stay right there if you would. We're heading up to the top of the hour. Top of the Hour News is next. And then we're going to come right back. Much more with Denise Simon. Kyle Warren with you.

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2: With SRN News, I'm Jason Walker. Primary elections in Kentucky, Alabama, Georgia, Oregon, Idaho, and Pennsylvania. President Trump's power once again being felt. In Kentucky, Ed Gallrain has won the Republican nomination for House in the Kentucky's 4th congressional district, defeating incumbent Thomas Massey. President Trump had given the nod to Gallrain. Public policy expert Matthew Continetti with his predictions now on who the current front runner might be for the Democratic Party in 2028.
3: Well, as frightening as it sounds, I do think it's Kamala Harris. I think it's fascinating to see, and the support that she's gained, you can see in the black community, which is such an important part of the Democratic Party. She's getting these big crowds on her book tour. I think if she wants to run, she's going to start out as a front runner. You know, declaring her candidacy has never been a problem. It's actually campaigning. That's Kamala's problem. And so she might start off as a front runner, but we'll see how the primary goes.
2: Matthew Continetti making his comments on the Scott Jennings Show here on the Salem Radio Network. Well, a federal judge is banning most ICE arrests in New York immigration courts.
4: Agents were able to take into custody individuals who were following requirements to appear before immigration judges. U.S. District Judge P. Kevin Castle said in a written decision that while there was a strong governmental interest in enforcing immigration laws, there also was serious interest in letting individuals pursue asylum claims without fear of arrest. He also noted that federal agents still can detain individuals away from immigration courts and can make arrests at immigration courthouses when there are serious threats to public safety. Department of Homeland Security said in a statement, quote, "Nothing prohibits arresting a lawbreaker where you find them. We are confident we will ultimately be vindicated in this case."
2: And this is SRN News.
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7: 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Perseverance seems like it's the album's main theme, the ability to take life's hits and keep moving. Mumford's painfully honest lyrics touch on redemption and second chances, but lyrics sometimes dive into more violent, destructive solutions too. And in one song, Begin Again, the singer may suggest he's moving away from Christian faith, not closer to it. Prizefighter is more musically muted than previous releases. It chooses to go quiet when you expect it to go loud, and that invites listeners to engage in their own introspection. Want more music reviews? Don't wait. Go to PluggedIn.com/radio. I'm Paul Acey for Plugged In by Focus on the Family.
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8: 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I'm tired. You start feeling a little bit resentful, a little bit bitter, a little bit jaded. Honestly, it can also come with physical symptoms, as far as headaches and muscle aches and pains and all the different things that you don't know what to attribute it to, but it's causing you to feel depleted. 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
13: Overnight, expect mainly clear skies with a low of 73. Moving into Wednesday, anticipate partly sunny conditions with a chance of a thunderstorm in the afternoon and a high of 91. As the night progresses into Wednesday night, skies will be clear to partly cloudy with humidity and a low of 74. I'm meteorologist Jason Caterina. That's your exclusive AccuWeather forecast on AM 930. The Answer.

0: So as I was mentioning earlier, suspected robot Hakeem Jeffries is wanting to make sure that your spirit is broken. That's the aim. It's not to win elections, it's to break you. Break your spirit. And again, I guess that goes together with the warfare everywhere all the time. See, that's sort of the alternative here. That's what we're looking at if the midterms go badly for the GOP. Hakeem Jeffries will do his level best to break you. Is that the kind of rhetoric that even passes as political discourse in this country? Very, very good question. Meanwhile, we had a great question earlier in the show, and I want to ask Denise about it here in just a moment, about those who are losing their primaries and what their response might be during their time, the remaining time in office. But folks, welcome to the program. Kyle Warren with you. Here we are. It's hour number three of Wednesday, making it through another great week of broadcasting. And we've got Denise Simon, founderscode.com, and the Denise Simon Experience on Facebook with us as always here in hour number three. And Denise, we had a great question earlier, as I was just saying, and that is, you've got some of these people who are primaried. They won't be returning, say, to the House or to the Senate. What kind of damage are they able to do in that time period? Or will they want to? Will there be a scorched earth kind of a thing?
1: I don't think so. I think they're just going to continue on the political attacks. But legislatively, I don't think they can really cause any damage, not any more than they would otherwise.
0: Right. So. Well, Bill Cassidy changed his vote around on the Iran resolution in the Senate, it looks like, because he lost his primary over the weekend.
1: Mm-hmm. But did that kind of change the whole equation here? Because I don't think it does.
0: Right? Well, it advances it, I think. It'll go to a larger vote, I believe.
1: That's fine.
0: Yeah. But probably still won't work, but we'll see.
1: Correct.
0: Yeah.
1: Correct.
0: But again, but in other words, it's the idea of like a spite. That's what it feels like.
1: Well, I mean, yeah. And, I think, we've got Maine, our little two women that just can't seem to get things together either from Alaska and Maine. I don't would call their votes out of spite, but, we can't necessarily rely on them either. Mm-hmm. So we clearly have some issues with them. I'm a little curious about John Thune. I mean, I'm becoming more worrisome than I want to be about him. But he's all in for John Cornyn, and of course Trump backed Ken Paxton.
0: Paxton, yeah.
1: And goodness, there's some Republicans out there that are very much against Paxton. Such that they really feel like he's got an awful lot of baggage, that it's so much baggage that it's damaging, and that they believe that this baggage that he carries will be very detrimental in the race for Senate in Texas. Mm-hmm. But this cat that the Democrats are putting up, I mean, if you can't defeat him, then we have no business.
0: Well,
1: and this guy is creepy beyond words.
0: Oh yeah. Well, and of course, there's probably, I would think that we might see, because we're seeing in California, essentially, there's a lot of Republican or GOP energizing going on, mm-hmm. at least trying to get that early vote out for the governor's jungle primary here. And it looks like there's a big turnout of Republicans. So if they can get energized, they can get enthusiastic, then maybe, just maybe, we start laying a real foundation. But that's also got to be backed up, though, with things have got to be going in a pretty good direction, not just on the stock market, but in people's personal lives as well.
1: Is that an open primary state?
0: Yeah, it's a jungle primary, as they call it.
1: Okay, so that really is anybody can vote, right?
0: Right, exactly.
1: Okay. All right, good. Yeah. Well, you know, if California has a chance to begin to help itself.
0: Oh, yeah. Big time.
1: And the question is, are the voters smarter than the ugly money that is funding that governor's race out there? Therein lies the question.
0: Yeah.
1: Are the voters smarter than the money?
0: Well, I see commercials all about Tom Steyer, and he's got a bunch of like person on the street, you know, average Joe kind of a thing. And basically the people saying, oh, he's going to lower our utility rates by 25%. He's going to make all the housing more affordable, and he's going to take on and fight the big corporations. And I'm like, oh my gosh, how do you just lower the utility rates?
1: Well, but here's a man too that so wanted Jane Fonda's endorsement that he put almost $400,000 into her political action committee to get her endorsement.
0: Oh yeah, I mean, can you imagine giving a dime or a penny to Jane Fonda for anything?
1: Well, that's the reason I brought it up. No.
0: Yeah, no kidding. No kidding. What's happened? Because that would be the kiss of death. You know, I mean, can you imagine that? I don't want Jane Fonda's endorsement. I just don't want it.
1: Well, but
0: I will not accept it. That's right.
1: Again, you know, the Californians have a chance to heal itself with a decent vote out there. And as long as you've got a Tom Steyer's or the Jane Fonda's, you get what you deserve.
0: That's right. You're right about that. Mm-hmm. And of course, don't forget Journalism 101 with Javier Becerra.
1: Oh God.
0: Tell you how to conduct the interview. You know, I mean, maybe he's taken a thing from Katie Porter on that.
1: I mean, yeah, I'm not going to end this here.
0: All right, stay right there, because we're going to come right back, everybody. Much more with Denise Simon here on Wednesday morning. We got it going on, so come on back. And don't forget, we'll open up the phone lines, 949-822-7959 at the bottom of the hour. And don't forget, it's First Time Caller Wednesday. Sorry, I throw that in.
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0: Kyle Warren with you, along with Denise Simon, here in hour number three of the broadcast. And you heard me mention earlier about Hakeem Jeffries. Well, Hakeem Jeffries wants to break you. Meanwhile, the Supreme Leader, the Ayatollah Jr., is now said to be giving a statement that says this is all about jihad against America, I guess. But here we go again. All right, we've still got Denise, of course, with us as always here on this Wednesday morning. And Denise, I suppose Hakeem Jeffries wants to break us. The Ayatollah Jr. wants to wage jihad against us. I'm telling you, why do these people align, it seems like?
2: Well, I mean, Hakeem Jeffries is domestic jihad from, you know, I mean,
0: that's a good term.
2: If you read what he said very carefully, he's going to try and equivocate. You know, this wasn't a threat. But here's what he said. We will defeat them. We have to beat them electorally. So he gets by there because he said electorally.
0: Right.
2: But he goes on to say, and then we have to break their spirit because of their extremism. So it's like you defeat us electorally and then you can break us. Now, that's pretty much, the words that Susan Rice used when she said essentially the same thing. Mm-hmm. And when they take back power, they're going to come after, those that, are in the Trump orbit or support Trump. Now, there's this big brouhaha going on right now about this. What is it? $1.8 billion out of Treasury that is. The Democrats are calling it a slush fund.
0: Mm-hmm.
2: And Trump is calling, I don't know what he's actually calling it, but a weaponized fund for payback. I understand that fund. And I think some of these Democrats do too, but they're not going to say it. But there are a lot of people that the Democrat machine destroyed. Mm-hmm. And the first one we can start off with is General Flynn. He was just compensated not too long ago, by the way. I think they gave him the Department of Justice, along with Treasury, signed off and compensating him a little over $1 million. Which hardly,
0: even begins. Yeah, exactly.
2: True. But nonetheless, that's the kind of thing that this fund is for. Another one is Rudy Giuliani. Another one, interestingly enough, is Mike Lindell. They pretty much destroyed his life and his business. Mm-hmm. They took away all of his computers, all of his, cell phones and so forth. So that's what this fund is for. So yesterday, in a hearing, the Democrats were going off on all of this, saying it was a slush fund. And, these are people that, Trump is going to use this money to pay off, all of his friends. But that's really not the case. There are a lot of people that suffered financially, and they came right out and said nobody in the Trump family will be compensated. And you have to apply. That one, I think that's the right thing to apply. But you know what? We typically don't do very well when people apply for money like this, mm-hmm. like we did with the Paycheck Protection Program under COVID. You're going to have a particularly effective team that watches that kind of application. But nonetheless, this is where we are. It's pathetic that you have to establish a fund, and I understand the reason for it, because of what the Democrats have done to people. And that would include, for instance, Supreme Court Justice Brett Kavanaugh.
0: Oh, yeah.
2: Imagine if he in fact he had to legally defend himself and hire lawyers and whatnot. There you go.
0: Yeah, no kidding. What do you think if maybe President Trump or some other, or what if Mike Johnson came out and said, we are going to break the Democrats after we win big in the midterms and so forth, and used exactly the same wording as Hakeem Jeffries. Don't you think people would be saying, oh man, they're going to put everyone in concentration camps. I mean, there's going to be re-education centers. I mean, it's going to be awful. But Hakeem Jeffries says it, it's going to be, oh, well, he's just mad.
2: Well, what's that word that I use very often that we seem to be missing? Statesmanship?
0: Statesmanship, absolutely. Well, now, what do you think, though, of the Ayatollah Jr.? I don't think he's come out in public.
2: He didn't come out and say anything. No. Who are they kidding?
0: Right, precisely. My point exactly. I think that now he could be a Muppet, maybe.
2: He is.
0: Yeah, and no disrespect to the Muppets, because they're wonderful people, the Muppets. He's some kind of contrivance at this point.
2: I mean, anybody can use anybody's name over there and say what they want to say. I mean, who knows who said it?
0: Yeah. And meanwhile, the Iranian parliament, and I'm laughing a little bit about this because it's such a ridiculous thing. But they're serious, though, about this. They're pushing there's a bill, evidently, for the Iranian parliament that would put a bounty on President Trump and on Benjamin Netanyahu of $58 million.
2: Okay. Well, I mean, does it get paid for cryptocurrency?
0: No kidding. Yeah.
2: Really about all they have left to use, right?
0: Yeah, but are these the people who want to make some kind of deal or would live with an actual deal?
2: Why are we dealing with terrorists?
0: Good question.
2: I mean, we've said that Iran's a state sponsor of terror for decades, and yet we're giving them a seat at the table anymore. You don't get a seat at the table. In fact, there shouldn't be a table anymore. We're finished with this.
0: Right. No, I agree. And to a great degree, too, Denise, I think President Trump wants to be able to have the ability to say, I gave them every single opportunity. Yeah, but they won't do it.
2: And then he's giving them another week?
0: Yeah. Yeah, exactly. But yeah, so I agree. It can be executed a lot more quickly. But in the end, it's going to be the same as Operation Midnight Hammer. We told them and told them. They didn't do it. So we hit them. Now we hit them again. But I just don't know. I just don't see this ending any other way other than massive, military operation in conjunction with the economic.
2: It doesn't have to be a massive military operation.
0: But exactly.
2: Here's the thing. Trump gets into office in his second term, and the first 100 days went so fast that everybody's head was spinning. All the executive orders, the Doge thing just blew everybody up to the point where they were protesting all over the place with Elon Musk and burning up Teslas and, all the. But I mean, he came out of the chute hard and heavy. Yippee skippy. Here we go. And all that good work and all that hope and we're going to clean up swimming. It's all being negated now, isn't it?
0: Yeah, because this is going to if this drags on the way that it is. Yeah.
2: Yep.
0: No, I agree. And it absolutely has to be finished. But that seems to be the resounding thing. Finish the job.
2: Yep.
0: And, I think the president ultimately will benefit if he does finish the job in some way, shape, or form that's final. That's a final.
2: I don't want him to benefit. I want us to benefit. So
0: well,
2: come
0: I agree.
2: On, dude. Trump. You got work to do here. Let's get on with this. Which, interestingly enough, I think that's pretty much what Congressman Maskey was trying to say.
0: Well, but the idea is that if the president is successful with this, we could hope for a much better primary setup, basically, or not primary, but midterm setup, such that you don't get into the position of the investigations and the impeachment, all that automatic stuff that Jeffries and the others want to do.
2: Yeah, don't get me wrong. I'm not, it doesn't bother me that Massey stays or goes. I mean, I don't think he was that big a deal to me. But fine, he's gone. So, let's use this opportunity to, again, we got an opportunity to clean up some other messes in Congress.
0: Right.
2: And gain some seats. So let's get on with it.
0: Absolutely. Absolutely, because that's we're trying to win the ball game here.
2: Yes.
0: Exactly.
2: Yes.
0: The Super Bowl, as a matter of fact.
2: Yeah, so stack the bench. Stack our own bench.
0: Yeah. That's right. We'll stay right there, Denise, if you would. Folks, come on back. We're approaching the bottom of the hour. Phone lines will be open, 949-822-7959. Come on back, because we will. We will be right here.

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2: With SRN News, I'm Jason Walker. Voters casting ballots in primary elections Tuesday in six states. President Trump's choices have done very well in a number of races. Russian President Vladimir Putin praising his close ties with Chinese leader Xi Jinping and says their countries are close partners in both trade and international affairs. They've opened bilateral talks in Beijing. Those meetings 1 week after President Trump was in China. World Health Organization very concerned over the spread of a rare type of Ebola in eastern Congo. Authorities reporting 134 deaths. More than 17,000 people being evacuated as a wildfire continues to threaten homes in southern California. The Sandy Fire above Simi Valley has consumed 2 square miles. This is SRN News.
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9: Overnight will be mainly clear with a low of 73. As we move into Wednesday, expect partly sunny skies with a chance of a thunderstorm in the afternoon and a high of 91. Wednesday night will be clear to partly cloudy and humid with a low of 74. Looking ahead to Thursday, anticipate mostly sunny conditions with a chance of a thunderstorm in spots during the afternoon and a high of 91. I'm meteorologist Jason Caterina. That's your exclusive AccuWeather forecast on AM 930, The Answer.

0: back.
1: Making our way here through hour number three. We're going downtown. Little ZZ Top bringing us back in. It's one of my favorite ZZ Top tracks. A little Nationwide. All right, once again, welcome back, everybody. 949-822-7959 is the number to call if you'd like to be part of the program this morning. 949-822-7959. And Denise, I tell you what, let's head over to the telephone lines this morning because we got Mary in St. Pete giving us a call. Good morning, Mary.
2: Yes, good morning. I was just thinking that, and have thought this a long time, for people to keep complaining about the cost of gas, it's like you have to look at the big picture on what is to be gained here. Also, you just can't have all that war power over in the Middle East and just all of a sudden not get behind them and pull them out. I mean, that's the most war power I've seen in any region ever in recent times. And by the way, I don't think you know all of the war power that's over there either, as there's these things called submarines that go everywhere and you don't know where they are. But the people just don't get the big picture. Here's the other big picture. Here in Florida, all I'm hearing is water shortage, water shortage, water shortage. And yet, and fires. And yet, we can't seem to get it together enough to say, hey, it's fire zone time around here, and maybe you might have to give those firecrackers up. Maybe can we give the firecrackers up? It's like, of course you can give the firecrackers up. My gosh, you are trying to save some of the land here, for goodness sakes. But that seems to be how people think about it. It's like, it's look at the bigger picture. It's just maddening how people cannot do that. Thank you.
1: Hey, thank you, Mary. Appreciate the call. And yeah, Denise, what do you think? I mean, we had a great call about a week or 2 weeks ago. And the caller said, you know, I don't mind spending a little bit more at the pump temporarily, just paraphrasing what they said. But yeah, something big is being accomplished here, but it does have to be accomplished sooner than later.
3: Well, yeah, that's been my point. You know, if you want to fix Iran and this whole matter of Iran has to be fixed, then fix it. Don't take 6 months to do it. Don't take a year to do it. As Mary said, we got a lot of power over there. Yeah, we do. But we don't necessarily need all that power because there's other methods that we can use to break Iran, to break this regime, which is the Iranian Revolutionary Guard Corps. And, you know, are we doing it? I mean,
1: do you think that, you know, obviously I'm a little surprised at the idea that we don't have a large international coalition that at the very least is supportive of the idea of the demise of the Iranian regime as it's presently constituted. It seems like that's the hardest thing in the world to really put together. But, and I know you don't have a crystal ball, but do you think behind the scenes they tell President Trump or the administration something different than what's for public consumption?
3: I don't know. I do not know the answer to that. I so want to know the answer to that. I just don't. I go back to the days and how fast we went through the first Gulf War, mostly because I was, you know, had a little bit of a part in it. In my company at the time, we were ready to, you know, for a long-term contract. Well, the whole thing was over in like 100 days. Well, shucks. We wanted it over, but we didn't. You understand what I'm saying?
1: Yeah.
3: But we went over there with an awful lot of power, you know, and we did what we had to do, and we did it fast, and we got out. Bam. Done. Over. Hallelujah.
1: Yeah. Well, that was overwhelming. And I think the air power and all the things against Iran were pretty overwhelming. But that, what you're talking about involved, you know, Schwarzkopf and so forth. And that was it. You know, we're going to overwhelm them completely, and they're just going to fall to pieces.
3: Okay. That works, doesn't it?
1: Yeah. Imagine. It does. It really does.
3: Mary, you know, Mary's right. We got this overwhelming power. What are we doing with it?
1: Yeah.
3: That was really a tank war, by the way. More than anything else. You know, it was some Scud missiles.
1: Yeah. And those tanks went fast, too, as they headed to Baghdad.
3: Mm-hmm.
1: Yeah, exactly right. But also, I mean, there was, and it's interesting, too, because there was the invasion of Kuwait. President George Bush Sr. was able to rally these nations and the American people. It was just unbelievable how much support there was. And General Schwarzkopf was a hero. Of course, he was obviously a hero. But what I mean to say is he was a media in the media was just the whole thing just seemed like it was all pushing towards exactly what you're talking about.
3: We were all going the same direction.
1: Right. Exactly.
3: And by the way, the first phone call he made during all of that was to Israel and said, stand down, go sit in the corner. Be good. We got your back. We got you covered. You don't have to do a thing.
1: Mm-hmm.
3: So it's like, if you get involved, it's going to make things messier. They were going to be good at it, but it was just going to make things messier. We got you covered. And guess what? Guess who paid for most of our participation in that? Saudi Arabia.
1: Yeah. Yeah. And we had troops on their soil, basically. That's staging right. Operation Desert Shield. Yeah, yeah, exactly. That was pretty unprecedented in and of itself. Mm-hmm. But of course, in this iteration of a Middle East conflict, Israel has, and this is something I've been meaning to ask you about and kind of get back around to, but this in terms of the Israeli undercover operatives, are they waiting for, like,
3: I don't know,
1: you know, to pull the switch, you know, pull the lever and the whole thing collapses kind of thing.
3: Do they have another operation like the phone and beeper operation?
1: Right. Right. Exactly. And so what are they, you know, and so are they waiting for the most opportune time? Because that will expose everything. But
3: I hope so.
1: Yeah, me too. Me too. Because that would be another way of, because you've got to get the, I think a lot of people would think as well that you've got to get the regime out of there, and there has to be a new Iranian government that would be a legitimate government.
3: You know, you have to kind of apply some critical thinking, strategic thinking here. If we hadn't, you know, spent the kind of money we were spending in the ordnance that we have dropped and so forth over the years, you know, giving things to Israel, like for the Iron Dome, you know, supporting them and then supporting ourselves and the kind of things that we've dropped here in the last several months against Iran, how much does that cost us? You know, I think Hegseth was on the Hill the other day and said, you know, we're into a couple of billion dollars, right?
1: Yeah.
3: Can you imagine if you know, we've got the Secretary of the Navy now, Hung Cao, who, by the way, has been on my radio show a couple of times until he became very important. So he doesn't have time for me now. But anyway, he's on the Hill giving testimony about the Navy. And we're behind when it comes to comparing our Navy with that.

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7: 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And it's showing up in the most unexpected places, like last Friday, when Eric Schmidt, Google's former CEO, was delivering a commencement address at the University of Arizona. It was met with a large chorus of boos as he talked about AI's transformation of the world that's happening faster than anyone realizes. Data center construction is being blocked left and right. 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And don't forget the Molotov cocktail thrown at the home of the founder of ChatGPT. Americans are being told that AI will make their lives better. So far, most just aren't buying it. 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
9: This is John Katzmatidis, the Cat's Corner. Well, I remember the movie Mr. Smith Goes to Washington. What happened? We have too many politicians in Washington that know nothing about business. Why? We need more common sense in Washington. Whether we're talking about the federal government, state government, you need common sense. We need the balance of power in our government. Doctors, lawyers, accountants, professionals, business people, and blue-collar workers. And that's the only way we can come out with common sense. Putting on taxes and regulations without knowledge of what happens. Some of the states are not doing a good job. All they do is raise taxes. And then when they need more money, they tax the taxes. I mean, you got to laugh about it, but it's happening. We need people that have common sense, a balance of power in all our legislative functions to be able to operate our country, our states, our cities more efficiently. This is John Katzmatidis, the Cat's Corner.
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1: All right, welcome back, everybody.
0: Walking through the street.
1: A little Warren Zevon bringing us back in this morning.
0: He was looking for the place called...
1: And, yeah, that, do you remember when that song came out? Yeah, how cool was that? And it was definitely, that was definitely a big hit. And, folks, welcome back to the show. 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You're off and running from there. All right, time now to talk with our good friend Chris Markowski, the Watchdog on Wall Street. WatchdogOnWallStreet.com is the website. You can find out all about Chris and his great radio shows, his podcasts, his book, Work, Time, and Effort, his great company, Markowski Investments. So without further ado, let's head to the phone lines and say good morning to Chris Markowski. Good morning, Chris.
2: Good morning.
1: Well, you know, Chris, there was something I saw earlier today, and it had to do with U.S. Treasuries. And it seems like, I think there's a British bank called HSBC, and they're saying that the U.S. Treasuries are now going into what they call a danger zone with the long-term yields. They're worried about inflation. They're worried about there might be, interest rate expectations that are hawkish. So what do you make of this? Evidently, the 30-year Treasury yield, I should say, is going up above 5.19%. It's the highest it's been since 2007.
2: I think I warned everybody about this, if I'm not mistaken.
1: Yeah, I'm sure you did. Yeah.
2: Quite frankly, I think it's... I think the rates are too low. I think that they're, they probably should be much higher than this. I'm going to be honest with you. I mean, do I want to put my client, do I want to borrow money let the government, lend the government money at 5.19% for 30 years? I'm losing money. So I think that, quite frankly, they're mispriced. And you're seeing globally more countries sell our debt. They don't want to hold on to it anymore. You can look no further than, the fact that we're almost $40 trillion in debt. We continue to not rein in spending at all and actually calling on more spending. I think that you'll probably see mortgage rates at about 7 soon and going up. But that's just what, people voted for, I guess. I mean, there's no sort of fiscal sanity that's out there. You can't force the rates down. That's one of the funniest things out there is people, you just lower them. Yeah, it's like it's a button. No, this is a global market. People, have to go out and lend us money, not to mention the fact that we got to borrow $10 trillion this year. We have to roll over debt. Again, because that's what we do. We basically pay one credit card off with another credit card. Was it stupid for the Treasury under Biden not to refinance all of our all of our debt when rates were really, really low? Yeah, they should have done that. That would have helped, but they didn't. Because, again, they didn't want to do that. They wanted to spend even more and send out more checks. And it's just, we've been on this path, this downslope, since the turn of the century, and I've been beating this drum for a very long period of time. And everybody, you're always complaining about national debt. It's not a big deal. I'm like, it's not a big deal. You see what you're paying at the grocery store. You see what you're paying for just about anything here. That's the consequences of that, is the fact that we can't live within our means. And very precarious situation right now. Like I said, it could get much uglier very quickly. It doesn't take much to trigger that.
1: Well, and you talk about, of course, the so-called free money, that is those checks that go out. It's not free money. And I think, do you think that a lot of people throughout the population sort of expect something like that, or feel like, hey, it's a windfall, I got a check from the government, but it doesn't really do the things that your expectation might be to say, oh, I got free money, now I'm flush and I can do something?
2: Yeah, again, you know, I go back to, you know, I think I just thought about Kennedy, you know, and that's not, you know, what your country can do for you, but what you can do for your country. And I go back to the days of COVID when, you know, so-called, you know, conservatives were, you know, basically clamoring to get their stimulus checks, and commercials are being run on radio stations, you know, go out and spend your stimulus check on a jewelry. Go back to George W. Bush, you know, telling everybody, you know, well, don't worry about, you know, the war that's going on. Go out there and spend and live your lives, and no collective sacrifice as a nation. You know, right now, you know, we're at war, and, you know, we don't have the money to pay for this war. So we're going to have to, you know, borrow more money to do this. And, you know, the only way that they're going to be able to keep rates somewhat in control is the Fed is going to have to start buying our debt, meaning they're going to have to print the money to buy it, which is inflationary. It's a downward spiral. But that, yeah, Kyle, just again, people just me. I want. And, you know, it's unfortunate. It really is. And it's going to start paying the prices, you know, in a few short years. Social Security is going to be cut by 25%, that it's going to be cut even more. But, you know, I think there's a lot of attitudes out there. I'm sorry, from the boomers, that, like, you know, not my problem. Well, kind of is. You guys have held the presidency since Clinton, for crying out loud. I don't know. It could be me. Call me crazy. I think we need some Gen Xers in there. Solve this. Clean up this mess.
1: Well, but and you said something there, too, Chris, about no collective sacrifice. And this does spill over into politics. No matter what's happening, there can be no effect for anybody. In other words, there's no adverse effects. And I think that drives the politics. It does drive that spending. We'll carry all this stuff out. But as soon as anybody can start being critical, like, we don't have this. I mean, if you go back to World War II, talk about rationing, not just for fuel, but for food or all kinds of stuff. People
2: metal
1: went without.
2: Drives, rubber drives, all those things. I mean, I go back to, you know, right after 9/11. And that was kind of my, I said, you know, no, I didn't like this, what Bush would do. I said, listen, we have to have collective sacrifice as a nation here. If we want to go to war, the president should say, okay, we're going to war. Okay, we got to get the American people, got to get Congress behind this. And you know what? We're going to have to tax the American people. And you want to see how many fewer conflicts we would be in if that was the case? If they had to come to us and say, hey, you know, get your billionaires and all these people that are giving all this money to campaigns and stuff like that. Why don't you get them to finance us? Go to the American people, raise the gas tax. You know, gas is prices high. They're going to, we got to get rid of the federal gas tax. I'm like, no, I'm tired of this. Okay. Don't put this war on my kid's credit card. Don't put this war on my grandkids' credit card. You've been doing that for a long time. Stop. Okay. You want your war? Okay. Taxes for it. Let's see how that works out. We'll see how popular war becomes then.
1: Right. Well, exactly right. Exactly right. Well, talk about popularity. You've got Zohran Mamdani in New York, and evidently, as you know, the grocery store problem that he's brought up is evidently very immediate, but it turns out the cheaper groceries are going to be here in about 3 years. It's going to take them 3 years to develop their government grocery stores, which is an oxymoron, you know, to the max here, to use an 80s expression. But man, oh man.
2: Which means it's not happening.
1: Well, exactly.
2: It's not happening.
1: Yeah.
2: It's just, you know, and again, you know, things move very, very slow in New York City to try to get permits. But again, you're the government. You can get the permits and you can get the thing done in no time. Quite frankly, like I said, everybody, go online and see that the grocery stores for sale in New York City. If they're, you know, it's so difficult, you know, go buy one and then turn it around and make it that way. But they're not. It's not going to happen. It never was going to happen. And it's just politics. You know, you just get one liar after another liar. Doesn't matter if it's an elephant or a donkey, just making stuff up to get themselves in power.
1: Yeah. 3 years. I mean, a company could put a grocery store in like you're talking about. They would hit the warp speed button if they really thought they could make a profit by doing something like that, you know.
2: Yeah, he doesn't have the money, nor does he have the people. I mean, it was nonsensical,
1: yeah,
2: quite frankly, from the get-go. So.
1: Well, Chris Markowski, watchdogonwallstreet.com is the website. Thank you, my friend. We'll talk to you tomorrow morning.
2: You got to have a good one.
1: You too. Take care. Chris Markowski, everybody. And folks, stay with us. News is next. Then we're coming back. I promise. I really, really do.
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7: With SRN News, I'm Jason Walker. Numerous primary elections Tuesday. President Trump's power once again being felt. In Kentucky, Ed Gulrain winning the Republican nomination for the House in Kentucky's 4th Congressional District, beating the incumbent, Tom Massie. President Trump had given the nod to Gulrain after Massie broke with him on a number of issues. And another major endorsement is shaking up Texas Republican Senate race.
8: President Trump is endorsing Texas Attorney General Ken Paxton in the state's Republican Senate runoff, backing him over longtime Senator John Cornyn. Trump calls Paxton an American first patriot and praises his loyalty to the MAGA movement. The endorsement comes as both candidates compete for the chance to face Democrat Senate candidate James Tallarico. Willie Nelson reporting.
7: With three key Republicans absent Tuesday, the Senate approving a war power resolution to end U.S. hostilities in Iran. That vote was 50-47. But President Trump says we must be patient and strong.
9: The president says he held off a strike because of negotiations to end the war.
10: They're begging to make a deal. I hope we don't have to do the war, but we may have to give them another big hit. We may have to give them another big hit. I'm not sure yet. You'll know very soon.
9: Senate Minority Leader Chuck Schumer says the president threatens to blow Iran into oblivion and then says a peace deal is imminent.
11: This he does within 6 hours of one another. Can anyone believe this guy?
9: Vice President J.D. Vance says this is not a forever war.
12: We're going to take care of business and come home.
9: Iran still has a chokehold on the vital Strait of Hormuz. Ed Donahue, Washington.
7: 1 week after President Trump was in Beijing, now Russian leader Vladimir Putin is there. He is also holding talks with Xi Jinping. This is SRN News.
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26: Overnight will be mainly clear with a low of 73. Expect Wednesday to be partly sunny with a chance of a thunderstorm in the afternoon and a high of 91. Wednesday night will be clear to partly cloudy and humid with a low of 74. On Thursday, anticipate mostly sunny skies with a chance of a thunderstorm in some spots during the afternoon and a high of 91. I'm meteorologist Jason Caterina. That's your exclusive AccuWeather forecast on AM 930, The Answer.

0: So it looks like Ro Khanna is pretty upset about the whole Thomas Massie thing. And I mean, he's not happy. So I don't know, folks. What do you make of that? I think maybe if Ro Khanna's not happy, maybe inversely, we could be pretty happy. I'm pretty sure. But you know, it is a very interesting sort of turn of events. Probably the biggest story out of these primaries happening yesterday on Tuesday is the Thomas Massie story. And he's lost that primary to the tune of about 10 points. And that's really significant. That's really significant. And of course, yes, he's clashed with President Trump, has voted with Republicans a lot of the time too. We know that. But on some of these key issues and some of these key clashes with President Trump, it just became untenable, I think, for the voters. And they sent quite a resounding message on the primary from the 4th District in the Commonwealth of Kentucky. So here's what Ro Khanna had to say. He said, "My good friend Thomas Massie lost tonight. Get this. He lost because he had the guts to stand up to the Epstein class and against the war." Now he's saying, if you feel rejected by Trump, he wants to welcome you to join his coalition. Well, okay, fine. But I'm telling you, this kind of stuff, here we go again with the Epstein files. Because you know about all the secret stuff. You know, it's like saying, you know, I just wish that they would uncover the secret, you know, thus and such. And the government, you know, they have some big investigation and the administration comes out and says, we've researched this and there is no secret thus and such. And you know what people can say? That's exactly what the government would say if they're trying to protect the secret thus and such. So that's kind of what the Epstein files can be as well. It's another thing to say, look, oh, it's the Epstein files. Well, we know that, you know, all the secrets are there. And if we don't hear what we want to hear or what we have been sort of programmed to have that expectation, well, then all we have to say is, see, they didn't tell us the truth anyway. And it just perpetuates. It never ends. So, yeah, good going, Ro Khanna. As he's trying to conflate all of these things. But folks, welcome to the program. Kyle Warren with you. Here we are. It's the 5 o'clock hour. It's Wednesday morning. Whatever you're doing, wherever you're at, whatever time zone perspective you're in, we are so glad that you're with us here on the show this morning. KyleWarrenShow.com, of course, is the website. Telephone lines are 949-822-7959. That's 949-822-7959. Thomas Massie, of course, has been in Congress for, I think, the last 14 years, and he will not be returning, obviously, for another term. Came out to give his concession speech saying that he was trying to get in touch with Ed Gallrain, and who won the primary, Trump-supported candidate, of course, and he said, but we couldn't find him, and he was in Tel Aviv. Which I thought, wow, okay, fine. You know, that's a dig right there. But, you know, it's not about Israel just puppeteering everything, which I thought that was a little disingenuous. But I know the guy's probably kind of upset. But, my friends, we got to get this momentum going. And I think some of these Trump-backed candidates kind of start to define that. The idea that you're going to have more momentum building up as we do head into these midterm elections. You know, you've got the president in endorsing Paxton in Texas and so forth. You've got other candidates that seem to be doing quite well. And there's an enthusiasm, and that, don't sell that short. The enthusiasm factor is really key. Even what's happening in California right now, it seems like you've got a lot of great turnout of Republicans who are even voting early, as it were. And yeah, I got the mail-in ballot. That's right. Yeah, everybody and probably some pets are getting are getting mail-in ballots to be filled out. But nevertheless, all joking aside, I do think that you've got Republicans all over the place right now who are looking to have that enthusiasm really ramp up. And that's what the Democrats are scared of. This is what really makes them upset. Even so, you've got Hakeem Jeffries, as I was mentioned a little bit earlier on the show this morning, but suspected robot Hakeem Jeffries, because I just think he might be, because just sometimes though he seems to download things that he's supposed to say and then he says them. That's just my impression of him. But suspected robot Hakeem Jeffries basically saying that they're setting the stage for stealing the election, basically. I'm just paraphrasing here, but that somehow Trump's going to steal the election. But they want to win electorally. And then after that, they're going to break us. They're going to do that. And my friends, this also signs of desperation. Now look at the Iran regime. Whenever they start putting out these statements of we shall defend Iran and build a new thing and through population, we will, persevere into the future, blah, blah, blah. You know that they're not doing well. And this kind of rhetoric is so telling. So Hakeem Jeffries, he's scared to death on this thing. You know why? Because they know that once the American people really do get engaged with this, that it's going to be a very, very bad day for the Democrats in the midterms. At least that's what I think they're projecting. They don't see this as a slam dunk. And so what we need to do, we need to keep that pressure up. We need to keep that enthusiasm growing. And that's exactly what we do right here on this program, on this station, on this network. Stay tuned, folks. Buckle up, because we're going to come right back here on this Wednesday morning. Kyle Warren with you.
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3: 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Mumford & Sons has earned a loyal following with their stomp and holler folk rock. Lead singer Marcus Mumford has an ability to tap into deep emotions, often infusing them with nods to Christianity. But the band's relationship with faith is complex, and that shows in their latest album, Prizefighter. Perseverance seems like it's the album's main theme, the ability to take life's hits and keep moving. Mumford's painfully honest lyrics touch on redemption and second chances, but lyrics sometimes dive into more violent, destructive solutions too. And in one song, Begin Again, the singer may suggest he's moving away from Christian faith, not closer to it. Prizefighter is more musically muted than previous releases. It chooses to go quiet when you expect it to go loud, and that invites listeners to engage in their own introspection. Want more music reviews? Don't wait. Go to PluggedIn.com/radio. I'm Paul Acey for Plugged In by Focus on the Family.
4: And then you want to start looking for symptoms of burnout, which are things like excessive fatigue, even after you've had a good night's rest.
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4: 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I'm tired. You start feeling a little bit resentful, a little bit bitter, a little bit jaded. Honestly, it can also come with physical symptoms, as far as headaches and muscle aches and pains and all the different things that you don't know what to attribute it to, but it's causing you to feel depleted. 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
1: Well, that's right, my friends. And we are on a mission. Well, maybe a not-so-secret mission, though. But the mission, of course, is to get the word out, get the enthusiasm up, and go forth and expand the majorities. That's what I think the mission is. We ought to be working towards that and playing like we're, you know, 20 points behind, because that's where we're going to start seeing some really, really substantial results. And once again, folks, welcome back to the program. Kyle Warren with you, of course, and we're glad to be with you here on this Wednesday morning. Hope that you got a great balance of the week coming up for you. And thanks for being with us here during the week. It really means everything. And my friends, don't forget, when you provide an ultrasound to a woman or a young girl in an unplanned pregnancy, you can save a baby. But did you know that you're also saving that young girl, because your gift of an ultrasound can save her from perhaps a lifetime of pain and sorrow and regret? So with your one gift of an ultrasound to preborn, you're really in the position to save two people. When a girl sees her baby or on an ultrasound and hears her baby's heartbeat, it doubles the chance that she will choose life. And that's what preborn's been doing for 20 years now. And your gift of $28 can help save a baby. $140 can help save five babies. And if you were to give $28 a month, and we had a listener contact us saying that that's exactly what they do, $28 a month can help save a baby a month for less than a dollar a day. It is absolutely effective. And that opportunity to give that free ultrasound to a young woman who's struggling with that decision is life-changing. It's amazing. And I hope that you'll stand with us as we support preborn and their mission to provide those free ultrasounds. 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Well, I've got a great question or a great message in earlier from kylewarrenshow.com, the direct message there. And this is coming in from Mark. He says, I live in Sarasota. He says, I'm not rich by any means, but it's funny, he says, to be sitting on a sidewalk cafe, drinking a cup of coffee and listening to two guys at the table next door griping about the cost of gas when they're paying $9 for a cup of coffee and $6 a bagel. And I get up and leave, and one gets into a brand new Mercedes, the other one gets into a Ferrari and drives away. Mark says, how do you fix this? Yeah, good question. Well, Mark, you are, no pun intended, or maybe pun intended here, you're right on the money on this. Isn't it interesting that the cost of gasoline versus the cost of maybe some other things, and in this case, having a cup of coffee and so forth, that maybe the gas starts taking such a precedence in people's perceptions? I think that's what's key. That's what's going on here. This idea, because that's also reinforced. I mean, we hear about groceries being expensive. And certainly, if you go to the grocery store, there is no doubt about that. But we do hear the gas prices constantly hammered at us. Cost of gas today was thus and such. The national average is thus and such. And of course, if you're unfortunate enough to live in California, you're paying sky-high prices, upwards of almost $7 in some places. And so that's you know, really hammered in to our brains and to our perceptions. And so, yeah, so I'm not surprised that you heard these two guys griping about gas, but nobody's going on about, hey, and if you go to such and such a coffee shop, you know, who pays this exorbitant money for that, you know? And so that's not really hammered in, but it is the gas thing because there is a political component to it. Well, these gas prices weren't that high when so-and-so was president, or these gas prices didn't bother us that much when thus and such was happening. But now it's, this is awful, and it's immediate. And it's something that if we don't change right now, we're all lost, forever lost. So yeah, how do you fix it? That's a really, really good question. And, but again, I think it goes to the perception and how people feel like, okay, this is okay to gripe about, but something else isn't okay to gripe about. And it does drive the decisions of voting. It drives, okay, well, wait a minute. Well, maybe we'll listen to Hakeem Jeffries again, who said earlier, and that we had a clip where he talks about they're going to be pursuing the affordability agenda, not the affordability agenda, but the affordability agenda. And somehow try to hoodwink everybody into, and they parlay off of the high gas prices, and which nobody wants that. Obviously, we understand why they're high gas prices right now. But guess what? If you take care of business with Iran and finish this, and the oil starts moving through the Strait of Hormuz freely without paying, I mean, you know, the one thing we're not hearing any of these news stories that say, you know, because they want to say bad Trump has caused this problem in the Strait of Hormuz. And so therefore the global gas, global oil market goes crazy and the gas prices all go up. But not one news, mainstream media news article or story that I've seen says, you know what else can drive up the cost of oil? How about a $2 million toll that you have to pay? That's money's got to come from somewhere. And you're telling me that you know what that is? And if they were consistent, they would say Iran is imposing these tariffs onto the ocean, to the oil tankers. So then they won't frame it like that. Bet your bottom dollar they won't frame it like that. But there's a lot of stuff. We understand the reasons why the oil prices are so high, and we know why they will tumble when all of this gets taken care of. And it will get taken care of. It absolutely has to be taken care of. But when that oil flows freely through an international waterway without a $2 million toll tacked on top of it, imagine what the future can be like. But yeah, but this is the thing. It's they want to anger you. They want you to flip out about something that is very temporary. I'm not saying it's not having an effect on people's budgets or what they're spending money on or some of the decisions they're making these days. If they feel, because if they're driving a lot, then it's going to obviously have an effect. So they may make different decisions about things for the time being. But Hakeem Jeffries wants to make you so angry to believe somehow that I've just had enough of this, and if only they would just start pursuing the affordability agenda, then everything will be fine. So yeah, let's all vote Democrat because they're going to bring the affordability agenda and put it on the front burner. Yeah, don't believe that for a second. Number one, there is no affordability agenda. There just can't be. The only agenda I think you could follow with that would be making sure that you do have the fuel prices coming down, that you do also deregulate, that you don't spend so much, you don't tax so much. Everything that is anathema to the Democrat Party elite. I mean, heck, it's no fun unless you're taxing and spending as a Democrat. Unbelievable. Unbelievable. But they want you to believe that, and they want you to think that that's exactly going to be the answer that you will have, and that they will bestow upon you through their wonderful government processes. So don't believe it, folks. We got to deal with reality. All right, folks, stay right there, because we are going to come right back here in the 5 o'clock hour, approaching the bottom of the hour. We'll come right back and we'll be talking with Patrick Hyland, host of Hyland's Heroes. So don't go anywhere. Kyle Warren with you.

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3: With SRN News, I'm Jason Walker. Voters casting ballots in primaries Tuesday, and President Trump's choices have done very well in a number of races. He scored a key victory against a Republican rival, purging Thomas Massie in Kentucky's primary and guiding Ed Gallrain to victory. Russian President Vladimir Putin holding talks in Beijing with Chinese leader Xi Jinping. Those meetings 1 week after President Trump was there. The body overseeing the U.S. brokered ceasefire in Gaza plans to ask the United Nations Security Council to put pressure on Hamas to disarm. World Health Organization very concerned about the spread of a rare type of Ebola in Congo. So far, 134 deaths and more than 500 cases. This is SRN News.
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10: Overnight, expect mainly clear skies with a low of 73. Moving into Wednesday, anticipate partly sunny conditions with a chance of a thunderstorm in the afternoon and a high of 91. As the night progresses into Wednesday night, skies will be clear to partly cloudy with humidity and a low of 74. I'm meteorologist Jason Caterina. That's your exclusive AccuWeather forecast on AM 930. 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

0: So evidently, there was some kind of a promotion, basically like a kind of like a scavenger hunt, but actually a hunt for $10,000 in buried loot in a treasure chest in San Francisco. There are all kinds of clues that people could use in order to try to find it. But what's happened is that they've created so many holes in parks and destroyed irrigation systems and so forth. Somebody actually found it, evidently, but it's actually created maybe more of a problem, if that's even humanly possible, in San Francisco. So, yeah, lots of holes everywhere. And yeah, they said, please fill in the holes, but we'll see. All right, folks, time now to talk with our good friend, Patrick Hyland. He's host of Hyland's Heroes right here on AM 860, The Answer. You can hear him every Sunday from 11 to 12. Again, 11 to 12 right here on AM 860, The Answer. Patrick is also known as the insurance quarterback. And my friends, don't face your Medicare choices or your life insurance decisions or veterans benefits or even annuity planning. Don't do that alone. You need to call Patrick Hyland. He's been doing this for over 30 years. He knows exactly how to guide you on this. And so do take advantage of that. Give him a call, 813-966-1052. That's 813-966-1052. Because my friends, I want you to be one of Patrick's great success stories that we talk about here on the program. So let's go to the phone lines and say good morning to Patrick Hyland. Good morning, Patrick.
1: Hey, good morning, Cal. Well, it's a pleasure to be with you, my friend. Glad you're doing well. And I heard they found that money in Nancy Pelosi's side yard. Am I right?
0: I love it. Yeah. Yes. Yeah, but, yeah. Well, but they'll never tell. Yeah.
1: Yeah, they'll never tell. Mm-hmm. I just love it. I mean, it'd be great. I'd love to get back into athletics and then bet on my team or bet against my team. Whatever best for me to become a millionaire, you know, 20 times over.
0: Oh,
1: that
0: yeah.
1: Makes all sense.
0: Yeah. We're in the wrong business, Patrick. Yeah, we're in the wrong business. We need to get into the insider trading.
1: No doubt about it. Or no, now here's what we have to do. We're going to get you and me to do some leering centers in California and Florida, and we're going to be in really good shape.
0: I love it. Yeah. Yeah,
1: wonderful.
0: Well, why not? You know.
1: Why not, right? It's just getting to the point of this has to stop. Well, it's what our forefathers said, man. If you let politicians make a career out of it, you're going to have corrupt politicians, and lo and behold, that's what happened.
0: Yep.
1: And until this gets fixed, we're going to have problems in this country. And it's very important. But, you know, us normal folks, as we'll call each other, Kyle, and people out there listening, you know, we do have to be careful with our resources, you know, because if you lose them, you do lose freedom and you do lose power. And I don't want to see that happen to anybody, you know. And you got to be smart. What you've already made, you don't want to lose it now. You know, and if you're in your 20s and 30s, you can play the stock market, guy. You get into your 40s and 50s, you want to play that. It's a dangerous game. If you've already made money, put it in somewhere safe so you don't lose it. Yeah, you're not going to get the 15 and 18%, you know, increases that, you know, get you all excited. But last time I checked, 6 to 8% over the course of 20 years. You know, you triple your money. That's not too shabby the way I see it, Cal.
0: Mm-hmm.
1: So that's just kind of, you know, a little tidbit there to share with the audience on, you know, just what makes sense out there and what you probably should do with your money, because that's important. People just lose it too easily, and it's not a good thing to see happen to folks. It's heartbreaking to me. And I just try to be safe and sound, Cal, with everything I tell people to do. I guess it's my conservative nature with everything, you know, but it's more moderation than anything, Cal. Do things for the right reasons and do them consistently and don't go too far left or too far right with your money or anything in life. And I bet you're going to be a lot more happier than more people than you think. And that's all we can do out there. So
0: I agree.
1: you know, just it's being disciplined, man. It's having a little purpose and discipline in what you do out there and what's very important to you. So, you know, what happens is, Cal, we get addicted to things. We lack discipline. We do ego purchases. We get addicted to appearances and poor habits and trying to impress people. Just live your life. Be happy, you know, and control yourself. And discipline will protect money better than income alone. That's the best advice I can give today, you know, speaking about, you know, what I do professionally. And now I'd like to talk to you a little bit about what's happening in the world of politics here, Mr. Professor. Mm-hmm. I mean, there's a lot going on, man, in Georgia. I sure wish we could get a, Republican base there. But it's hard in Atlanta, Georgia, man. It's such a big city now, just like Miami's big here in, obviously, Florida. You get that. Those big cities involved, you lose a lot of other people being able to counteract the vote, I noticed, Kyle. Does that seem like the case to you also?
0: Yeah, I think so. Yeah.
1: Yeah, that's a shame. I don't like that one bit. I mean, everybody's vote has to have some merit. I don't like when, and again, it's getting the message out. Now, the big cities, you get people giving things away. Who are they going to vote for? We have to find a better way to direct people to understand that, you know, if you're getting something for free, somebody's paying for it. And sooner or later, we're going to run out of money doing it that way, or we're going to print ourselves into, you know, debt to the point of silliness. I don't want to see that happen. I know you don't. So, you know, I'm just concerned with this Georgia GOP Senate primary. You know, we're going to see, you know, how they're going to unseat this Ossoff guy. And I hope they can do it, Cal. Have you talked a little bit about that on the show?
0: We haven't talked about that particular race. We spent some time talking about what was going on, obviously, in Kentucky. But you're right, though. But yeah. I'm hoping that we're going to start seeing a momentum build up here, because part of the story tonight, or this morning, I should say, is the idea that some of these Trump back candidates seem to be doing very well, and it starts to negate the idea that, you know, Trump is no longer effective, or nobody really wants to, you know, be associated with them, you know, his popularity, blah, blah, blah, blah, blah. But no, I think people still want to get things done, and that's going to be the message. How do we get things actually done in, you know, in the next Congress if we don't elect these people, and especially these Republican challengers like this?
1: No, you're right. You know, I want to see some things happen in Idaho, Kentucky, like you said. I just think it's very important for these things to occur. You know, I'm glad Little's doing well. Trump back governor, like you said. You know, the only thing I don't like, it's his third term. But till they change it, you know, these guys are going to do it. They're going to run until they, you know, can't run anymore, which doesn't make sense to me. You know, I noticed something in Pennsylvania. You know, well, firefighters union boss wins, you know, his Democratic primary. You know, I think in some respects, we need to start looking at unions a little bit, Cal, from the Republican side to say, you know what? You know, it can't be all corporations.

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0: Wednesday morning. And we've got so much more ground to cover this morning here on the broadcast. And we've got Brandon Rimes with us. Brandon, of course, is host of the Consumer Quarterback Show. And you can hear him every Monday through Thursday, 4 p.m. drive time, right here on AM 860 The Answer. 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And as always, a great pleasure to talk with our good friend Brandon Rimes. Let's go right to the phone lines and say good morning, Brandon. Good morning, Brandon.
1: Yeah. Hey, good morning, Kyle.
0: All right. Well, you know, there's a lot happening, and I've been dying to get your take on these primaries that we just saw go by.
1: Yeah, I saw a couple of them. You know, I haven't followed it as closely, but I like that Massey's out. I did follow his votes, and I just think he, you know, upset President Trump too many times. And, you know, he's somebody you don't want to be on his bad side. You know, that was one. What other ones were you looking at?
0: Well, I was primarily looking at the Massey one because it's like you said, you know, maybe got on his bad side one too many times or had too many run-ins. And I would think that, you know, there's people can have principles. And in fact, even in the GOP, there is no necessarily ideological, you know, conformity the way that you have, you know, strictly in the Democrat Party. But it's okay to have different principles or to be an advocate for certain things. But when the chips are down and you really got to move the football down the field, you know, be there. Don't just have it be your brand of I'm just going to be a contrarian on everything, basically.
1: Yeah, no, exactly. That's exactly right. And you look at, you know, what he's done, the voting percentage, I think it was something like 71%. That's just not going to cut it. You know, Murkowski, she's next. I think, you know, just start primarying these people, get them out. I don't like what Leader Thune's doing either. There's no excuse for not passing the SAVE Act. It's just absolutely ridiculous.
0: Well, you're exactly right about that. Everybody's scratching their heads. And I think getting a little perturbed by this, because that's the one thing in the world that can actually help to ensure that the elections, when they do come up, that they're going to be, that we can trust it. It'll be legit.
1: Yeah, it's just, you know, it's just common sense. I mean, I just don't understand what's going on there. You know, you look at the national politics and then, you know, you look at Florida, you know, we've got a lot of positive things going on down here. And I just keep thinking about how blessed we are to have Governor DeSantis and, you know, Lieutenant Governor Jay Collins doing their thing, CFO Blaze doing the Doge thing around the state. So, but yeah, you know, because I believe that, you know, we're going to have that special session called in June, maybe late June, early July. And that's going to pave the road for, you know, the elimination, at least the vote on the property taxes. You know, it's a real thing. And I think that's going to help real Americans, you know, folks, especially, you know, you look at, you know, you look at our seniors, you look at our veterans, first responders, teachers, nurses, you know, our police, our fire, you know, all those folks that are, you know, in that kind of that bucket of like middle income, you know, we need property tax relief. And I think, you know, at least in Florida, we're doing things right here for the most part.
0: Oh, absolutely. And really, and I think I saw something the other day, Brandon, that this what's happening in Florida, you know, can also be a model or it could be, you know, the enthusiasm could be picked up across the country for a honest to goodness property tax. I don't want to say the word revolt, but you know what I'm talking about. This idea that, hey, maybe it's time that this goes away because you own your property, you'd own it forever, and we generate revenue in other ways, but it doesn't have to be this arduous system that can really be detrimental to homeowners and especially our older homeowners.
1: Yeah, yeah, exactly. And a lot of them are stuck in their home. You know, they're stuck in their home from a sense of, you know, interest rates and taxes and things of that nature. And then, And it just makes so much sense. It's a common sense thing. And then, of course, you know, the left and, you know, I've had some Democrats on my show. They want to say, oh, well, that's hyperbole and that's not as bad. And no, you can't do that. That would not work. And, you know, they want to have all these excuses to keep the overinflated budgets and essentially, you know, pushing, you know, the DEI programs that you look at, you know, in Jacksonville, the one that I would kind of go to off the top of my head is $7.5 million for a 1 mile sidewalk in Jacksonville. Then you have, you know, DEI programs across the state. You know, Broward County's a really bad, you know, of course, Broward and Dade, a lot of fraud down there, a lot of, you know, just unnecessary spending. So yeah, let's trim that up. And it's really, when you break down the numbers, the percentages, it only ends up being primary residences only end up being like 9% of the overall budget that would be looked at. So it can be done. It should be done. And then, you know, hopefully we keep seeing insurances improving. We've seen, you know, some of the insurances coming down, and that would be, you know, a big net positive for that total, you know, principal, interest, taxes, and insurance, that PITI payment that we talk about in the real estate industry, the mortgage industry, to help people, you know, just be able to live their lives and have a little, maybe little discretionary spending money, because, you know, they've done nothing but been a one-way ratchet, you know, all these years.
0: Mm-hmm. Well, and what do you think, too, about, and I know we've talked a little bit about Kevin Warsh. He's now been essentially, you know, he's confirmed as the new Fed chair. What do you think the expectations might be? Obviously, the Fed board has to vote on these things, but will they be able to make a case that what was going on under Powell was not helpful, shall we say, and that there really is a good reason or a viable reason to start cutting those interest rates?
1: Yeah, I think we should. I think, and they want to sit there on like these little talk programs and with these talking heads and say, oh, the Fed has to be independent. Well, why weren't you screaming that under Powell? Why weren't you screaming that under, you know, previous, Jerome Powell? And then you had, the other gentleman, Jerome, you know, so you had all these people, and it was just so blatant. They would be cutting it up up till the election, so it'd make Biden look good, or you know, all these years. So yeah, now it's a swamp, man. That, you know, DC's a swamp. It's pretty terrible. It's been like that for a long time, and we're seeing it getting flushed out. You know, thank God that President Trump came in and just shook up the whole dice, the table, and reset it. You know, China, you know, the trip to China, it seems like it was a pretty good outcome. You know, there's been some really good outcomes there. Looks like Cuba's next, and we'll see, you know, how that shakes out. And I just like that we're, you know, challenging precedents, you know, that have been set in the past, and moving forward with a lot of positivity. So anybody out there, you know, in Tampa Bay, I think that we're on the turn. We're on the cusp here of a nice positive turn for the economy, for the real estate industry. So if you're, you know, thinking about buying, selling, investing, it'd be our honor to work with you and, you know, help you. You know, we're expert negotiators on our team. We're the number one real estate company in the world, Keller Williams Realty. So, you know, anybody that wants to reach out, we'd love to talk to you. And, you know, we've got a great team that can help you win when it comes to your negotiations, your buying, selling, investing, or even refinancing. You know, we've got some great options for you.
0: Well, they're absolutely correct. And something else too, Brian, Brandon, when we had talked before, you were telling us about some of the great success that you're having on YouTube. And I wanted to bring that back to our listeners again, because they can go to consumerqb.com, I would think, and they'd be directed over to your YouTube channel as well.
1: Yeah, I'll link you over there. And then a lot of our socials are really doing well. You know, our Instagram, and, you know, so it's at Brandon Rhymes One, and then at CQB Show. So, you know, follow the show, check us out. We'd love to engage with you. You can send us an email through the website, give us a call, or link over to our YouTube channel and see some of the previous shows. We've got, you know, lots of great content on the program. It's not just real estate and mortgage. You know, we get into a lot of different topics. We have attorneys on the program, mm-hmm. All different types of blue collar companies as well. So, you know, white collar, blue collar, whatever you're looking for, And the big thing that's really cool for our local audience is that you're supporting the local economy by supporting the Consumer Quarterback Show and all of our local area business owners. We've even got some nonprofits on there. Mm-hmm. So yeah, it's a great way to, you know, be contributing to Tampa Bay.
0: Very cool. And what's the telephone number real quick? We've got about 20 seconds.
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0: Hey, Brandon, thank you so much. We'll talk to you again next week. And folks, we're out of here for this morning. We'll see you bright and early tomorrow. Kyle Warren saying, take care out there.
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5: 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Wonderful guy to sit next to in a restaurant. 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
6: With SRN News, I'm Rich Thomason in Washington. President Trump has a lot to celebrate in the outcome of yesterday's primaries in a half dozen states. Trump-endorsed candidates fared well, including in Kentucky, where Ed Gallerine defeated incumbent Congressman Thomas Massey in the GOP primary.
7: I want to thank President Trump for his support, his endorsement, and his counsel as I navigated this campaign.
6: Massey suggesting he's proud of the campaign he ran.
8: I have called and conceded the race. We've been honorable the whole time, and we're going to stay that way.
6: Less than a week after President Trump visited China, Russia's Vladimir Putin is in Beijing for talks with Chinese President Xi. The BBC's Laura Bicker in Beijing says it's a diplomatic balancing act for Xi.
9: It's a sign of where Beijing wants to position itself right now, beholden to no one but talking to everyone. There is no doubt there's a close alliance between Russia and China. The two leaders have met each other more than 40 times. And Russia is now far more reliant on China than ever before since the war in Ukraine. However, there's some delicate diplomacy here for Mr. Xi because he wants to maintain stable ties with the West. He still insists this country is neutral when it comes to the war in Ukraine, and yet he will not want Russia to lose. He will not want that loss to destabilize a country on his northern border.
6: Taiwanese President Lai says that if given the chance, he'd tell President Trump that continued purchases of American arms by Taiwan is essential to maintain peace in the region. More than 17,000 people under evacuation orders. Wildfire continues to threaten suburban homes in Southern California. On Wall Street this morning, the stock futures are higher. The Dow futures up 25 points. NASDAQ futures ahead 151. This is SRN News. A challenge to Ohio's new abortion amendment.
10: Pro-life advocates have filed a lawsuit to stop the legislation, arguing that its enactment actually violates the state constitution. The plaintiffs argue the constitution clearly says that a constitutional convention must be called to enact such an amendment. It cannot be ratified solely by a vote of the people. Janet Porter of Faith to Action tells LifeSite News that if this challenge succeeds in Ohio, it could prompt similar actions in other states. Michael Harrington reporting.
6: As the nation's 250th anniversary approaches, historians are encouraging Americans to remember one important founding character who rarely makes it into the limelight. William Billings was a pioneering Christian songwriter who also penned a number of tunes supporting the Revolution. Billings, who lived in Boston, composed hundreds of sacred hymns and anthems designed specifically for Christian worship. Chester, perhaps his best-known Revolutionary War tune. This is SRN News. opening statements in a school shooting trial in Newport News, Virginia.
11: Prosecutors say an assistant principal at a Virginia elementary school shook off repeated warnings that a six-year-old student had a gun that was later used to shoot his teacher. Ebony Parker is charged with 8 counts of felony child neglect in the January 2023 shooting at Richneck Elementary School in Newport News. The shooting wounded first-grade teacher Abby Zwerner in her classroom. Prior to the shooting, several school employees told Parker they believed the child had a gun in his backpack, only to be told by Parker that the child's mother would be arriving soon to pick him up. Parker's attorney, Curtis Rogers, says teachers should have done something if they believed a gun was present. Keith Peters reporting.
6: Authorities say two teens who shot and killed 3 people in an attack on a San Diego mosque were radicalized online where they first met. Investigators say they left behind writings expressing hatred of various races and religions. More details, srnnews.com.
12: 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The Seculo crew is shocked.
13: A mayor of a Southern California city outside of Los Angeles, of Arcadia, of course, it's not a big city, but certainly not a small city as well, has admitted pleading guilty. 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This is happening. This isn't our conspiracy theories. 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
15: Currently expect partly sunny skies with the possibility of a thunderstorm arriving in the area late this afternoon. Temperatures will reach a high of 91 degrees tonight. The weather will be clear to partly cloudy with high humidity and temperatures dropping to a low of 74 degrees. Tomorrow's forecast includes mostly sunny conditions with a chance of a thunderstorm in some areas during the afternoon. High temperatures will once again reach 91 degrees. I'm meteorologist Joe Lundberg. That's your exclusive AccuWeather forecast on AM 930. The Answer.
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16: Good morning from your nation's capital, Washington, the District of Columbia. I'm Larry O'Connor, and we're in the Relief Factor studios, live on our flagship station, WMAL. Good morning. Thanks for starting your day with us, and you're going to be happy you did. In 30 minutes, we're going to talk to Cal Thomas. In the next hour, we're going to speak with the acting secretary of the Navy, Hung Cao. Talk about where things stand with our Navy, his emphasis on rebuilding the fleet and getting some ships built. They've got the money for it now, so he's getting it done. And also, we'll talk a little bit about Memorial Day coming up, his time in the military. You know, he's also an EOD guy, Explosive Ordnance Disposal, so he knows a thing or two about the Strait of Hormuz. He's the perfect man to be top dog at the Navy at the moment. So we'll talk about that. And also this week's commissioning at the Naval Academy in Annapolis. Blue Angels flying overhead all day long yesterday and today. And his son will be amongst the young new officers getting their commission. What a moment for Hung Cao, a friend of this program and a great American. We'll talk to him coming up in the next hour. Oh, and in the 8 o'clock hour, we've got the Speaker of the House, Mike Johnson. This will be his first reaction to yesterday's big primary news. In fact, let's start with my first reaction to yesterday's big primary news. Let's talk about the news out of the primaries. And the biggest news is that Tom Massey, the maverick libertarian who had become a thorn in the side of Republican leadership as well as the president of the United States, he went down in flames, and it wasn't even close. This was the most expensive primary ever run in our nation's history. A lot of money poured into this race, a lot of money to ensure that Tom Massey did not get that nomination. And you're going to hear a lot of headlines today. You're going to hear a lot of talking. You won't hear the headlines. You'll see the headlines. And you'll hear a lot of talking heads and analysts and all the experts who know way more about politics than anyone else. They must know more than you. That's why they're sitting at a plexiglass table there with four other people all screaming at you about how bad Donald Trump is. That's what they do on cable news. So they must be smart. And they're all going to say that this is Trump's revenge tour. This is Trump squeezing his political opponents. This is Trump exercising his iron grip on the Republican Party. And, well, that's just not true. You see, Donald Trump can't defeat Thomas Massey. Donald Trump can't remove Thomas Massey from office. Donald Trump can't tell the people of Kentucky what to do with their vote. Why do these experts try to remove you from the equation? They're constantly trying to undermine you. They're constantly trying to suggest that you have no agency in any of this, that you're merely a brain dead zombie and you just do whatever Donald Trump tells you to do. I don't know. I'm looking at Thomas Massey's record. What have I been saying on this show for months and months and months? That Republicans need to go to voters and tell them what they've done. Well, as of now, Republicans can go to their voters in their districts and they can say, listen, Democrats have been blocking us this year, but last year we passed this big, beautiful bill. Not one Democrat voted with us. And what did the big, beautiful bill do? Well, it kept your taxes down because it made permanent the 2017 tax cuts. They would have all gone up, but we made sure that your taxes did not go up. Democrats wanted your taxes to go up. By the way, also, if you work a lot of overtime and you make a lot of money on tips, well, you're not paying taxes on any of that revenue right now. Democrats were fine with you paying taxes on all of that revenue. We also helped the president secure the border by funding more border patrol, more walls to build to protect the border and keep criminal illegal immigrants from crossing that border. We also funded ICE to make sure that deportations could go in a routine basis now, when we've deported over 300,000 criminal illegal immigrants just in 1 year. That's what we've been able to do. See, that's what Republicans can tell the voters in their district. Except there's one Republican who couldn't tell his voters that. And that's Thomas Massey. Thomas Massey voted against all of that. In fact, he voted against funding for the border wall in Trump's first administration. So what exactly did Thomas Massey do for his voters? What exactly could he offer his voters? What was he telling them when he went back for this primary and say, hey, you got to keep me in the House because what exactly? He ran with ads suggesting that he was Donald Trump's wingman. And he kept saying, well, I vote with Republicans 91% of the time. And that may be true on paper, but that 9% is critical. So what did he say? Because the 9% is the stuff the voters wanted. Secure border, lower taxes, deportation of criminal illegal immigrants, government out of our lives. He couldn't tell them that. What he did tell them toward the end here was ugly, gross, frankly anti-Semitic. Here's a good example. Just this week, talking to a CBS News reporter, the reporter asked him, so you keep talking about Israel, you keep talking about money from Israel, you keep talking about your opponent is just a puppet for the Israeli government. And you talk about this is starting to sound a little anti-Semitic. Here, take a listen to the answer.
17: You know, that kind of criticism doesn't sit well with fellow Republicans, at least in the House Republican Conference, that there are others who've accused you of all sorts of things regarding Israel, regarding the state of Israel, regarding the Israeli government, regarding Jewish Americans. Are you anti-Semitic?
18: They're trying to tell you that it's anti-Semitic for me to expose the fact that the Republican Jewish coalition has spent millions of dollars in this race, that a dual citizen, Miriam Adelson, who even Trump says is more loyal to Israel than the United States, has spent millions of dollars in this race. Those are mere facts. And it's
17: okay,
18: really...
17: It's a yes or no. Are you anti-Semitic or
18: not? Oh, hell no. Okay. I'm hell no. Anti-Semitic.
16: So, I love the fact that the CBS reporter, you know, bailed him out there halfway through it, because you notice what happened there. You know, because of a lot of the things that you've been saying and the way you've been framing this election, that it's you versus the Jews in Israel and everything, that it seems kind of anti-Semitic. Are you anti-Semitic? And then he goes for 30 seconds talking about all the money from all the Jews, people who have dual loyalties that don't even, you know, pledge allegiance to this country, but of a foreign nation. They're the ones who are funding my opposition. The question is, are you anti-Semitic? And all he can talk about is all the dirty money from Shylock over there in Israel. I mean, I think we had our answer. But then when pressed, he said, oh, hell no. Absolutely. Hell no. Okay. All right. Let's take him at his word. So let's check in on last night's concession speech when he learned that he had lost this very expensive primary, that the voters, not Donald Trump, not James Blair, not AIPAC, not Bibi Netanyahu, not whoever else is pulling the strings and all of the anti-Semitic tropes. No, the voters of his district came out in record numbers to say, no, you do not represent us anymore. So how did he concede, faced with the fact that his own people in his own district don't want him anymore? Well, this is how he conceded.
18: I would have come out sooner, but I had to call my opponent and concede, and it took a while to find Ed Gowrine in Tel Aviv.
16: There you go. Pure class right up to the end, Tom Massey. Wow. Well, he's going to be interesting to watch for the next few months. He'll be a thorn in the side of Mike Johnson, I'm sure. If there are close votes in the House, he can't be counted on. He'll vote with the Democrats like he has for the last several years. So I guess it's not going to be very new for the Speaker, but we'll ask him. Speaker Mike Johnson joining us in our third hour. We'll ask him how life is going to be different for him in the next few months, not counting on Tom Massey. My guess is he'll say, I haven't counted on Tom Massey since I've had this gavel. We'll have that conversation coming up. Also, some big, some big races in Georgia. Georgia had some huge primaries. They also had a lot of candidates running for some of the top seats. And so there will be runoffs in Georgia. A lot of people watching that Senate race. And it looks like it's now going to be a runoff between Congressman Mike Collins and Congressman Derek Coach Derek Dooley, private sector guy. What's fascinating about this is that Mike Collins actually got 41% of the vote in a field that had three strong candidates, five total. But he almost got the 50% needed. Congressman Mike Collins, who had been endorsed by, President Trump has not weighed in on this one, and he has not endorsed anybody. I apologize. I was about to erroneously tell you that he had endorsed Mike Collins, but there could be an endorsement from President Trump for Mike Collins forthcoming, because that is an overperformance right there from Congressman Mike Collins. We should probably try to get him on the program in the next week. He's a good guy. We've talked to him before on this show. Over on the governor's race, this is the one where President Trump has, in fact, chimed in with a endorsement. The guy he endorsed, Burt Jones, who is a lieutenant governor, he finished on top of a very crowded field with 38.4%, but there will be a runoff with former football coach Rick Jackson. So we'll see what happens with that runoff. Brad Raffensperger, you might remember that name, Secretary of State. He's the one who was on the phone with Trump during the recounts after the 2020 election. He finished in a very distant third with only 15% of the vote in Georgia. Meanwhile, two Supreme Court justices, they elect their Supreme Court justices in Georgia, two rock-ribbed conservative Republicans, Charlie Bethel and Sarah Hawkins Warren, they both won statewide. So Georgia is, in fact, still a red state, my friends. Those results, not good news for Democrat John Ossoff. Coming up, another big endorsement from Donald Trump in Texas. We'll talk about it next.
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22: 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And it builds your faith because you know when you focus on the things that He's called you to do and you focus on staying healthy and honoring Him in that way, He's like, I got the rest. 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
16: President Trump just messed with Texas. And everyone's scratching their heads and wondering why. We might have some insight in that. For those of you who don't remember, there was a primary there for the Republican nomination for Senate. John Cornyn is the incumbent. He used to be part of leadership, not this term. And he's brought up some questionable positions there that Texans generally aren't too fond of, including some ideas that would infringe on the Second Amendment. That's something, generally speaking, Texas Republicans don't do. Hell, even Texas Democrats know better than that. So he's faced a challenge. He's faced a challenge from the multi-reelected attorney general of that state, Ken Paxton. Now, Ken Paxton has been brought up for impeachment charges by the House, although if you really dig deep into it, it looks like it was sort of a establishment Republican attack on Ken Paxton to ruin his political future. He ended up being acquitted. It didn't happen. He didn't get convicted or anything or removed from office. But the people who know Texas politics will tell you that a lot of the Republicans are there because if you want power in Texas, you kind of have to be a Republican. But they're not really Republican. And that seems to be the divide in that state. Well, Ken Paxton and John Cornyn ended up surviving the first round of the primary, and they've got a runoff. It's this Tuesday coming up, a week from yesterday. Now, right after that primary, John Cornyn, who actually did finish ahead of Ken Paxton in that three-way race, it was reported that Donald Trump was going to make an endorsement, and everybody assumed that it was going to be John Cornyn. Then Ken Paxton did something. He did something remarkable. Ken Paxton put out a statement and said, I will drop out of this race and concede and allow John Cornyn to take this nomination and win re-election if John Cornyn will engineer passage of the Save America Act in the Senate. It was an extraordinary gambit. And what's fascinating is John Cornyn took the bait. He actually wrote an op-ed in the New York Post, waxing poetic about the Save America Act, you know, the act that would, in fact, ensure that you're only a U.S. citizen when you register to vote and you have to show proof therein. And also you have to show photo ID when you go to vote. Pretty basic 80-20 issues in America that everybody thinks is reasonable. And people are shocked when they find out that it's not the law already. Suddenly, John Cornyn was the biggest champion of the Save America Act ever, even though you didn't really hear much about it from him up until that moment when Ken Paxton said, I will step down if John Cornyn can engineer passage of this. Because John Cornyn kept telling the people of Texas that you got to keep me. I've got seniority. Everyone here likes me. I've got influence. I can get stuff done. So Ken Paxton said, okay, get this done. And he didn't. So I told you when we talked about this right after the first primary that I would be shocked if Donald Trump made an endorsement at all in this race, let alone endorse John Cornyn, mostly because the president is pretty proud of his track record right now. He's nearly undefeated when he endorses a Republican in a primary. And it was close, and I don't think he would get on the wrong side of that. Also, by the way, most polls show that Ken Paxton had the edge. The momentum was with Ken Paxton. And why would President Trump stick his neck out like that for a guy who really hasn't stuck his neck out for him in the Senate? And so that Cornyn endorsement never happened. Then yesterday, the president came out, and he did finally make an endorsement 1 week before the primary. He actually endorsed Ken Paxton. John Cornyn canceled a campaign event in Texas, came back to D.C. to vote on a budget bill, and it looks like he's basically reading the writing on the wall. He could pull off a miracle. It'll be astounding. It will be incredible. And if he does, good for him. It's funny, I keep hearing, oh, you can't have Paxton because the guy's a crook and he's got all this baggage and it's going to give an opening to James Tallarico and the Democrats. Here's the thing. I've never met a Republican at all, let alone a Texas Republican, who his inner monologue tells him, yeah, geez, I was gonna vote for John Cornyn, but now I think because Cornyn didn't win the primary, I'll vote for the Democrat who thinks Jesus was transgender. Yeah, that Republican doesn't exist. Certainly not a Texas Republican. I think Ken Paxton's going to be just fine there. So why did he do this? Well, two choices. He did this because he wants Ken Paxton to win, or he did this because he saw that Ken Paxton was going to win and he wanted to get on the winning side of that. And I think he also wanted to send a message to the Cornyns and the Cassidys and all of the other Republicans who have been basically threatening him over the last couple of weeks in the Senate. And that's what it's been, threatening. I'll vote for you, but only if you don't do this and don't do that. And Donald Trump said, yeah, enough of that. I'm sick of it. Cassidy already lost. He's already voting against him in the Senate. They're showing their true colors. Watch what Cornyn does. See how loyal he is to conservative Republican values. Just watch. Hey, have you ever been in a bad relationship? You know, the kind that it just wears you down. 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
6: That's RN News. I'm Rich Thomason in Washington. President Trump has a lot to celebrate in the outcome of yesterday's primaries in a handful of states. Trump-endorsed candidates fared well, including in Kentucky, where Ed Gallrein defeated incumbent Congressman Thomas Massey in the GOP primary. Less than a week after President Trump visited China, Russia's Vladimir Putin is in Beijing for talks with Chinese President Xi. Taiwanese President Lai says that if given the chance, he would tell President Trump that continued purchases of U.S. arms by Taiwan are essential to maintaining peace in the region. More than 17,000 people are under evacuation orders. The wildfire continues, threatening suburban homes in Southern California. Watching Wall Street this morning, the Dow futures are up 75 points, NASDAQ futures ahead 200 points, and the S&P futures are up 25 points. More details at srnnews.com.
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15: Today, expect partly sunny skies with a chance of a thunderstorm in the area late this afternoon, reaching a high of 91. Tonight will be clear to partly cloudy and humid with a low of 74. Tomorrow will be mostly sunny with a chance of a thunderstorm in spots in the afternoon, also reaching a high of 91. Friday will bring mostly sunny conditions with a chance of a thunderstorm in spots in the afternoon with a high of 93. I'm meteorologist Joe Lundberg. That's your exclusive AccuWeather forecast on AM 930, The Answer.
16: It is 33 minutes after the hour in your nation's capital from our flagship WMAL in Washington, D.C. Joining us right now, as he always does at this time, is syndicated columnist extraordinaire, living legend, Cal Thomas. Cal, good morning. Thanks for joining us.
7: Good morning. I guess to be a living legend is better than being a dying legend, right, Larry?
16: I would think so, at the very least. Listen, there's so much to talk to you about, unpacking the primary process and politics and all that stuff. But I want to start first, Cal. You lived in Washington, D.C. for a long time.
7: I was born there.
16: Yeah, you're back and forth here. Have you noticed the beautification projects that are going on right now? Coordinated by the federal government, the Department of the Interior, at the direction of the president to get ready for America 250. There are statues and monuments and fountains that have been laden with graffiti and dysfunctional for years, in some cases over a decade. And now they're all getting cleaned up and they're all functioning again. And the people of D.C. are acting like they had no idea that these monuments were even in their neighborhood and as beautiful as they are. But I'd love for you to comment on that a bit.
7: Well, you're right. And it has been a disaster, and it's been, I think, an affront to the capital of the United States. And I give President Trump full credit for this. I don't think anybody else had the vision that he has. The key is to keep this stuff from coming back. The people who put the graffiti, the people who throw the garbage down on the ground, the people who've made it ugly looking are still around, or at least their kids are. And yeah. I hope you can keep it coming back. Frankly, though, Larry, I think the best beautification project is whenever you wear makeup.
16: I appreciate that. They were a little heavy on the rouge the other day. I don't know if you noticed that, but
7: it's all part of the transgender thing. So I think you're right in the right place.
16: Ah, thanks for ruining my career, Cal. I have resisted the Jasmine Crockett size fake eyelashes though. One thing about this though, this undermines, I think, one thing that Democrats like to claim, that they understand good governance, that they can get things done, that they're the technocrats who actually can, you know, keep the trains running on time. From Los Angeles to San Francisco to really the entire state of California to Detroit to Baltimore to D.C., they've been in charge, and there's nothing but urban decay in those areas. Yeah. I think this is an opening for Republicans to say, no, actually, you deserve to live in a clean city, and it doesn't have to be this way. Why don't you give us a chance?
7: Right. Well, let's see if it makes any difference. I think you've got bigger issues than just beautification. You saw that riot at the Chipotle restaurant with all these kids, these teenagers out there throwing chairs and tables around. There's a culture in Washington. You've got the city of Washington, and then you've got the federal capital of Washington. Yeah. One of the things that I get cynical about is all these promises that are made, Republicans and Democrats, we're going to make this a better city. We're going to make government more functional. And okay, so you get in there and you get a new majority and you get new faces and you get younger people, and what happens? Not a whole lot. We got a $39 trillion debt, Larry, and it's growing. Nobody's addressing that at all. And now you've got Republicans, predictably, like Lisa Murkowski, Susan Collins, and others who are voting against the war in Iraq. Since when should the United States Senate run the foreign policy of the United States? We don't elect senators to do that. And Trump is right about that. We absolutely cannot allow Iran to get a nuclear weapon, or they will use it.
16: Well, and when you see some of the votes that showed up yesterday, thank you for helping me segue into it on this challenge on the war powers of the president. There were some Republicans who had resisted this, but now because they lost a primary or they're not running for reelection, now suddenly they have a new position on it. I find that kind of smarmy, and it also sort of reinforces people's suspicions about these guys, that now that they don't have a political future, they're going to vote with Democrats.
7: Well, when I used to do be active on the lecture circuit, I would say, I'm happy to be here tonight from Washington, D.C., where the only politicians with convictions are in prison.
16: I mean, it's like a... I might steal that one.
7: Go ahead. You know how we do in Washington. As my friend Cal Thomas says, second time he uses, a friend of mine says, third time, as I always say.
16: but it is a disconcerting notion now that the Senate is going to try to micromanage the president's efforts in Iran. Do you think the vote yesterday allows it to go to debate now, but do you think that those votes will stand? And then do you think something will happen when that moves to the House?
7: Well, I certainly hope not, because if it does stand, and if Iran eventually gets a nuclear weapon, then the blood is going to be on their heads. You cannot have multiple people running foreign policy. Now, you can have meetings, you can talk about funding the war, you can talk about strategy and other things, but there can only be one person. That's why I call the commander-in-chief. We're not talking about a commander of committee. Yeah. We're not talking about a commander of the Senate. It's the commander-in-chief, and the Constitution and the public give him that power for a reason, because you not only in language should you not split infinitives, but in foreign policy you should not split policy.
16: Amen. And it's also maddening in terms of the double standard here. I think that there were bombing runs in Libya under Barack Obama and Secretary of State Hillary Clinton for something like 8 months, and Congress never chimed in and question the war powers of Barack Obama during those efforts. It's just...
7: Yeah, well, you mentioned the word cynical earlier, and you're right. That's what gets a lot of people cynical about Washington, and it's got worse. I mean, anything that a Democrat does, the media is for it, academia is for it, Hollywood is for it, Democrat voters are for it, they excuse everything. To a certain extent, that happens with Republicans, but not as much. And then when you get Republicans in office, Democrats who once were for something are now against something. You remember the famous line about John Kerry, who said he was for the war before he was against it.
16: That's right. That's right. I was speaking with Cal Thomas. You just mentioned, or I was talking about the House and whether, you know, if something comes out of the Senate threatening the president's war powers in Iran, that then the House will take it up. Speaker of the House Mike Johnson joining us on this program in the 8 o'clock Eastern hour. Heather Hunter dug into your archive here and found a column that you wrote last year about Mike Johnson, saying that he was like Clark Kent. Expand on that a little bit, or maybe revisit it, considering what Speaker Johnson's been dealing with here. They say it's like herding cats, but I think that gives cats a bad name when you look at what he's been doing.
7: Well, he's done a tremendous job. I just wish I could get through to interview him. There's a blockade there that won't let me get to him, but I think he's a fine man. It was interesting on, what do they call it now, MS Now, not MSNBC. They had these four secularists last night basically denouncing his faith, and he shouldn't say things about God being behind the Constitution, or that we had a religious foundation at the founding of our country.
16: Oh, but Cal, it was worse than that. He was quoting the preamble of the Declaration. He said that our rights don't derive from government, they derive from God, which is literally what Thomas Jefferson wrote in the Declaration, and they were outraged, Cal.
7: Well, the closest they get to a Bible is in the motel room with somebody else's wife. But moving right along. Did you see that hearing the other day with Jamie Raskin, the Democrat from Maryland, with a 16-year-old kid who was incredibly articulate and making the case that the United States was founded on biblical principles? Look at the freeze of the Supreme Court, the great lawgivers, Moses and others, and the Declaration of Independence. Jefferson said we're created equal and by a God, and you can't deny that stuff. They don't teach it in schools anymore, but it's there, as you said. If Heather does a deep dive, you don't have to do that deep a dive. It's there.
16: Incredible
7: denial about it.
16: Cal, speaking of denial, there was a shooting in San Diego. A mosque got shot up by, they always say, two teens. Yeah. And the police are really tight-lipped. They're not saying the names of these people. They're not saying anything about them. I always follow the Ann Coulter rule. If they don't say who the shooter is, you know it's not a white Christian male, right? And so internet sleuths have dug this up. It looks like it's two individuals who identify as transgender. More transgender violence here, this time targeting a mosque and shooting it up. What do you make of, first of all, this trend of violence that we're seeing in this community, but also the fact that the media and even law enforcement won't talk about it publicly?
7: Well, it's all political correctness in that regard. You're right, Larry. These guys were radicalized online from reports that we're reading now. Stuff with Nazi symbols, which seems to be the new cool thing for these crazies, were found in their home. The mother of one of the teens called the police before the shooting, but they were searching for them at the time of the shooting. So much of this stuff now is online, and parents need to take a greater role in this. I mean, my wife.

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5: I wouldn't go so far as to say Donald Trump has made D.C. beautiful again, because there's still some parts of the city that need some help. But boy, oh boy, he's gone a long way to doing that. And yet all the media and Democrats and sadly some Republicans who just don't like Trump, never have, never will, all they want to do is talk about this ballroom. And of course, you know that the ballroom, first of all, is necessary for state functions. Presidents have been wanting it since, what, Truman? Roosevelt? Which Roosevelt? Maybe even the first. I'm not sure. But they've wanted it for a long time. He's finally doing it. And of course, you also know that the ballroom is really a military bunker complex that's being reconstructed and rebuilt from the ground down. That's what bunkers do. And the ballroom is just sort of the hat on top of the bunker that is incredibly necessary. Well, the president is confident that he knows he's doing the right thing with this ballroom. He's so confident that in the face of all of the criticism and all of the so-called controversy, which is fake, yesterday he stood in front of the hole where the construction is going on, and he gave reporters a full briefing on everything that's going, that's happening with the construction of the ballroom. A couple of tidbits here from the builder in chief. Let's start here. Take a listen.
6: Why do you think people are so mad about your renovations?
7: Because I'm doing it.
6: The Meridian Hill Park, you got the water flowing again, all of it, and they just seem to hate you.
7: Well, it's a sad thing, actually. You know, you just, it's very nice. I appreciate the question. First I said, oh, this is going to be a negative question. Then I heard she's really saying, why do they hate you for fixing the water fountains? So, you know, we have 40, I know, because I want to see Washington be beautiful. To me, it's very important. But as an example, you mentioned the water fountain. We didn't have one water fountain, I think we have 40. We didn't have one in Washington that worked.
5: And he went on to talk about that. I'm going to show you how local news is covering that. But he did go on a little bit further about the ballroom. I am resisting the urge to do a Larry O'Donnell and scream, stop the hammering, as the construction goes on in the background. I want to, but I won't. Here's more of Trump.
7: Give that to Bell Hall. It's so beautiful. See, I look so thin. They'll say, oh, he's gotten so thin because I'm holding this. You don't have to look at my waist. You can look at this. You saw enough of my waist along with President Xi.
5: He was holding a rendition of what the facade of the ballroom was going to look like. Beautiful colonnade in keeping with the classic architecture of Washington, D.C., not like the HUD building, which is the biggest eyesore you'll ever witness if you come to Washington, D.C. It's going to be gorgeous. Of course it is. He was also talking about how there's going to be a drone launcher on the roof to protect the city in case of aerial terror attack or drone attack. It's just a phenomenal project. But that's the president talking about what he's done to D.C. and what he's doing to build new, beautiful, functional things. But what about local news? Understand, in Washington, D.C., 92% of the voters here vote Democrat. Mm-hmm. They don't like any Republican, and certainly not Donald Trump. So let's take a look at how a local NBC affiliate covered the beautification projects going on right now in Washington. It's actually astounding.
0: I don't think anybody can open up their social media and not see this story of the fountain at Malcolm X Park, otherwise known as Meridian Hill Park here in Washington, D.C., is working. It's been not functioning for nearly a decade. News 4's Catalina Perez de Armiñan is
5: And the water I'm sorry. Just a pet peeve we have here on the program. And whenever I hear it, I got to point it out. Dude's got an accent from, like, what, Pennsylvania, maybe? Ohio, Midwestern, flat tones. Yeah, what a beautification project. Malcolm X. Now let's go to Catalina Perez Maraon. What is that? Why is he suddenly channeling some Telemundo reporter? Just because the reporter he's throwing it to now has a Latin name. All right, sorry, just a pet peeve, but we like to point it out when they do it. It's just so fake and fraudulent. All right, let's continue with the report.
0: Behind you, Catalina. I know a lot of people are happy about it.
5: Oh, Catalina.
8: Joseph, yeah, because it's so hot out here today. But those who came out here tell me that they're just so happy that the fountains have reopened and are flowing, as you can see, because they say they provide a fresh space for both locals and tourists to enjoy areas like this one all over our city, especially with the warmer months ahead.
9: This is the most amount of people I have seen here ever. It's incredible, and it's a lot cooler, and people just enjoying it. This is amazing.
10: It's great. We love being in the city and having an outdoor space that's safe and clean and open like this is fantastic. One of the best features of DC.
11: It's so nice. It's really, really a big improvement over not having the fountains on. Obviously, it's drawing a lot of people to the park.
8: The U.S. Department of Interior says the renovation work here at Meridian Hill Park is part of the president's efforts to keep D.C. safe and beautiful ahead of America 250 celebrations. And the project is part of the $10 million budget assigned to the National Park Service. And we're expecting to continue to see renovations out here with certain grass areas closed in the park's upper lawn. And although they may remove...
5: There you go. Thank you. Gracias, Catalina. Did you notice something? Every single one of those voters voted for Kamala Harris and Hillary Clinton before her. Not one of them voted for Donald Trump. And not once did the reporter, Catalina, say, do you thank Donald Trump? Do you have anything to say to Donald Trump? Are you grateful that Donald Trump has done this? I know that you love the park now. You love being able to enjoy this space. If this happened under Barack Obama, they would be canonizing him for sainthood again. Oh, and one other moment. You heard them. They often refer to that park, Meridian Park, as Malcolm X Park. Let's just say it's in a underserved neighborhood in Washington, and it was left neglected and despaired. And the bottom line is Republicans should start running with this. We get stuff done.
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14: With SRN News, I'm Rich Thomason in Washington. Although he wasn't running, candidates he endorsed were, and President Trump fared very well in yesterday's Republican primaries in a half dozen states. Perhaps the highest-profile contest, GOP House race in Kentucky.
15: I have called and conceded the race.
16: Republican Congressman Thomas Massie has criticized the Iran war, pushed for the release of the Jeffrey Epstein files, and voted against President Trump's big tax bill last year, repeatedly drawing comments like this Tuesday.
17: Thomas Massie's a terrible congressman. He's been a terrible congressman from day one.
16: And a Trump-backed primary challenger, Ed Gallerine.
18: I want to thank President Trump for his support, his endorsement, and his counsel.
16: Massie, the latest Republican lawmaker to lose after being declared disloyal by the president. I'm Ben Thomas.
14: 7 out of 10 Republicans surveyed for a new AP NORC poll approve of the way President Trump is handling his job. He gets generally high marks for his conduct of the Iran war and immigration. Wildfires are firing up again in Southern California. 17,000 homeowners under evacuation orders as the Sandy Fire burns in the hills above Simi Valley, northwest of Los Angeles. Crews are also battling a 23-square-mile blaze on Santa Rosa Island off the Southern California coast. Last word, there was zero containment of that blaze. The two teenagers who shot and killed three people in an attack on a San Diego mosque were radicalized online where they first met. That's according to investigators who say they left behind hateful writings targeting various races and religions. On Wall Street this morning, the Dow futures are up 99 points. NASDAQ futures almost 200 points higher. This is SRN News. Our special SRN News series, Faith and Freedom, continues highlighting how the thirst for religious freedom helped give birth to America as our nation's 250th anniversary approaches. Today we hear from Jack Graham, senior pastor at Prestonwood Baptist Church in Dallas.
19: I love our country, and if you love Jesus, you should love your country, whatever your country is, I believe. And it's not perfect. It's not a perfect nation, but it's a nation where we have been given unbelievable opportunity to preach the gospel, to grow our churches, and I'm just praying that there will be a spiritual awakening in America this time. It'll be a great celebration of America and what has happened in the past, but also that we would unite together as Christians and as churches, and you're doing a great part in doing that with media, with Salem, because it's just so very important that Christians stand up for truth in this generation. I don't know how much longer we will have America if we don't.
14: That's Pastor Jack Graham at Prestonwood Baptist Church, Dallas, and this is SRN News. In New York, a woman steps out of her SUV and into an open manhole, falling to her death.
20: Police say it happened late Monday night near Fifth Avenue and East 52nd Street in Midtown Manhattan. Con Edison says it's investigating why that manhole cover was off. Brady Metzger adds it to one of those concerns living in New York.
21: No, it is a big fear. I mean, I'm more scared of getting pushed into the tracks than I am of the manhole covers, but I did hear about that incident in Midtown.
20: The utility company sends its condolences to the grieving family and says safety remains our top priority. Julie Walker, New York.
14: Single Gen Z women are outpacing the men of their generation when it comes to buying a home. They accounted for 35% of all home buyers in their generation, while single Gen Z men represented 18%, according to a survey from the National Association of Realtors. More details, srnnews.com.
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23: 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Then I can go and live with my sister. Presumption. 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
29: Today will feature partly sunny skies with a chance of a thunderstorm in the area late this afternoon, reaching a high of 91. Tonight will be clear to partly cloudy and humid with a low of 74. Tomorrow is expected to be mostly sunny with a chance of a thunderstorm in spots during the afternoon with a high of 91. Friday will be mostly sunny with a chance of a thunderstorm in spots during the afternoon, reaching a high of 93. I'm meteorologist Joe Lundberg. That's your exclusive AccuWeather forecast on AM 930, The Answer.
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5: It's the nation's capital, and it's a beautiful day in the nation's capital. Good morning, Larry O'Connor here on our flagship station, WMAL. Thanks for tuning in to O'Connor and Company. Coming up later this hour, we've got a lot on J.D. Vance's press conference yesterday. Yeah, that's right. He saw Marco Rubio had fun with the reporter, so he decided to get in there. We'll also talk to Christian Daytok, reporter on the ballroom tour and all that other jazz reporters got yesterday. In the next hour, make sure you're with us because House Speaker Mike Johnson, Speaker of the House, the man with the gavel, man who hopes to keep that gavel against all odds this November, he'll be joining us for an exclusive interview. That's all coming up. But right now, we bring on a friend of this program. We've gotten to know him over the years, first with his run for Congress in Northern Virginia in Loudoun County, and then for his run as senator in Virginia against Tim Kaine, which he should have won, but I don't want to dwell on that because now he's your Deputy Secretary of the Navy, a great American, Hung Cao. Secretary Cao, thanks for joining us this morning.
31: Larry, thank you for having me in WML family. It's been a long time, but I still love you guys.
5: Well, we love you right back. And the president seems to love you, too. He never has anything but praise for you. Obviously, to put you in the position of being deputy secretary and now acting secretary of the Navy is a big deal for you as a veteran. You retired as a captain after going to the Naval Academy. I'd love for you to sort of reflect on that, what it means to you to sort of sit in that desk now and take the reins of a Navy that is... Well, it's got a bright future right now, given the plans for all the shipbuilding and the sort of rejuicing of the U.S. Navy around the planet.
31: Oh, it's full circle, Larry. I mean, obviously, my entire adult life was spent in the Navy, and now I get to run the Navy and really just shape it for the future, and not just for my future or our future, but it's also for your daughter and my son, who's about to graduate in 2 days.
5: Yeah. Yeah. I wanted to talk to you about that. It's got to be, listen, we've been, I've met your son, who's a firstie. He's getting his commission this week. It's commissioning week in Annapolis. And it's one thing to be a proud parent when your kid's about to graduate from the Naval Academy and hear that speech and raise their hand and get that commissioning. But when you're Secretary of the Navy, your son is in that crowd, you're going to be delivering remarks and then handing the podium over to the President of the United States. Are you even sleeping at night right now with your pride and excitement?
31: The best part, Larry, is that I got to sign his commission.
5: Oh.
31: You know, so where it says, you commissioned as a second lieutenant in the United States Marine Corps.
5: Yeah.
31: And it's signed by the Commandant Marine Corps, and then the other side is the Secretary of Navy, and that's me.
5: That's crazy. Yeah, and part of the oath is to, make sure that they follow the chain of command, including the Secretary of the Navy. So here your son is now like, oh, God, I had to swear an oath to obey my dad. Dang, that's got to be rough.
31: Well, he had to do that growing up anyway, so it's fine.
5: Well, listen, you were an EOD officer, explosive ordnance disposal, very, very dangerous job. And I'm just curious, given, what's going on with the Strait of Hormuz, it must be sort of interesting for you in your position to know exactly what's needed for minesweeping and all of those other things. And how much do you draw from your daily, for your daily functions, how much do you draw from your experience every day in the Navy?
31: I draw it on every day, but sometimes you have to sit on your hands a little bit because there are men and women who are trained to do this. They have a plan. And here's the thing about leadership is if you keep injecting so much of your thing, it's no longer their plan and they're just not going to run with it. So you have to empower people to come up with a plan. You check them on here and there, but yeah. Don't try to micromanage them because it's no longer their plan and they're not going to have, ownership in it.
5: How's the morale right now in the ranks? Because you got a lot of people. I saw the Ford came back after a really long deployment. That entire carrier group. It was a great scene in Norfolk when they came back. This is hard on the men and women. It's hard on their families. How are things going right now with the morale within the ranks? And how's recruitment looking?
31: Oh, it's great. I flew out to meet the Ford. I flew out to Sicily, rode the Ford to Rota, Spain, and then flew off. And I went on the small boys to the Bainbridge and Winston Churchill. And I'm telling you right now, the morale's out the door. The people are excited. They're tired. They want to see their family. I mean, 11 months is a long time away from your family. But I mean, think about the Ford also. They had a huge fire. It was all hands on deck. Everybody fought the fire. And then within 3 days, they were able to be fully functional and launched aircrafts for attacks. I mean, that's the might of our sailors and our Navy and our Marine Corps. I mean, it's just amazing to see these guys. And I got railed yesterday during my hearing because by, my former opponent, because he's like, I think the word fake news triggered him, and I said that, hey, don't believe the fake news that low morale and bad food and backed up toilets. And yeah. So, we literally spent 5 minutes shooting the crap. He was talking about, it was great. But then CNO, the Chief of Naval Operations, was able to turn back around saying, look, there are 6,000 people on board. You know how many flushes go through a day? We're talking about millions of gallons of water that goes through. One backed up toilet is not a national emergency.
5: It must gall you, given your record, your military history, to have to sit there and answer questions from someone like Tim Kaine. I don't even think he's been on a Carnival cruise ship, Hung Cao.
31: I know, but the thing is that the Senate and the Congress, it's like the Board of Trustees. You have to explain to them whatever questions they may have. There's a lot of great senators out there who ask very profound questions, and you answer because at the end of the day, they're responsible for the budget, and we have to answer the questions that they have. So it's a good partnership, but yes, we do have some crazy questions.
5: It is.
31: There.
5: Listen, I want civilian oversight of our military, obviously, but you get a guy like Hank Johnson asking a Marine general if Guam's going to tip over if too many Marines show up, and you know that there's a disconnect there somewhere. Let's talk about that budget for a minute, though, because your social media platforms that you utilize to communicate to the American people, you have been all in on re-equipping the fleet and getting more ships built. What is that process looking like right now? I know the president campaigned on this. Where are you seeing the fleet 10 years from now in terms of numbers of ship and sort of the turnover of some of the older ships?
31: So remember, 120 years ago, the Great White Fleet extended America's dominance across the world. And so the Golden Fleet now renews all that. And we need more ships. I mean, some of our ships are old. I mean, we're about to launched the USS Dwight D. Eisenhower, which is 49 years old. But it's not just about our warships. It's also our commercial ships. Right now, we only have 188 commercial flagged U.S. ships in the United States and 105 military sealift command ships. And China has 11,000. So if we're a maritime nation bordering on both the Pacific and the Atlantic, we need ships. And so right now, we're fighting really hard to get to 355 ships. And then, you know, by the end of time, we're going to need 381, but we need a lot of ships out there, for warships as well as commercial flagships as well.
5: But what the Navy has been able to do right now with our current fleet has been astounding, from Venezuela to Iran and other exercises that have been going on in the South China Sea, just to sort of a show of force to let China know what we're capable of. It is impressive, but I got to think that the Navy's stretched thin right now.
31: We are stretching. That's why we need ships, because we just can't do with what we have right now. And we need to, that's why ships like the Ford Carrier Strike Group had to be extended for so long, because we didn't have the ships ready to go. I mean, when we invaded Iraq in 2003, we had five carrier strike groups out there. And so that's what we need to really just overwhelm the enemy and just suppress them. I mean, we're able to do it because our sailors and Marines, I mean, they're awesome. But, you know, we shouldn't have to extend them that long. And so this is why we need to build ships. But this is like 540,000 jobs we can have across the United States if we come after this plan and pass this budget.
5: Hung Cao is our guest. He's the acting secretary of the Navy. And I'd love for you to, in our final few minutes here, we're coming up on Memorial Day. We've been trying to honor the fallen and those who have sacrificed for several days now as we lead up to Memorial Day. You served, as I said, you retired as a captain, and you served during the War on Terror. When you approach Memorial Day, what comes to mind? Who do you think about? What circumstance do you remember most?
31: I always think about the friends we lost. You know, just look at Arlington National Cemetery, as you drive by, all those rows of marble stoneheads. I mean, those they bought our freedom. These men and women who will never see tomorrow bought our freedom for today. And so just remember that freedom isn't free. And it's, we just added 13 more gravestones, right, for the young men and women who were killed in this war against Iran. And, you know, they'll always be an empty seat at their dinner table with their family. And so just remember them always. It's not a 3-day weekend like, you know, a former presidential nominee said. It's, you know, this is a day for us to remember.
5: Yeah. Amen. All right. So you're going to hold it together, Hung, when you see your son give his first salute and your wife is going to put those bars on his shoulder. I cried when my daughter.
31: Just remember, it's allergy season, so I may have some allergy issues where my eyes leak.
5: I think you'll be forgiven. Hung Cao, for those of you who don't remember, came to this country as a refugee from Vietnam. And what an American journey it has been for you. Proud to know you, proud to call you a friend, and can't wait to. Hopefully, I'll be able to see you in Annapolis this weekend, because I know it's going to be a great time for you and for the entire Cao family and for this country, by the way. Thank you for bringing another officer into the ranks.
31: Thank you, Larry.
5: It's Hung Cao, your acting secretary of the Navy. Hopefully we'll take that acting off of it soon, too. Really, really good man. And yeah, commissioning's going on all week long in the Navy, in the Army, in the Air Force. And in fact, I think today the president is speaking at the Coast Guard graduation ceremonies as well. A great time for people who love this country and love our military. Keep it here. Larry O'Connor. It's O'Connor and Company.
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6: 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It's Americans' distrust and fear of it. And it's showing up in the most unexpected places, like last Friday, when Eric Schmidt, Google's former CEO, was delivering a commencement address at the University of Arizona. It was met with a large chorus of boos as he talked about AI's transformation of the world that's happening faster than anyone realizes. Data center construction is being blocked left and right. One town in Missouri voted out of office all four council members who supported a data center. And don't forget the Molotov cocktail thrown at the home of the founder of ChatGPT. Americans are being told that AI will make their lives better. So far, most just aren't buying it. 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It's not just for tech people. It's for anyone who wants to save money, save time, and stop feeling left behind. I'm Kim Komando. Every Thursday, I send out Splash of AI. 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

0: parlor game here in D.C. that everybody seems to enjoy playing, even though nobody actually has a parlor, is J.D. or Marco. Marco or J.D., who's it going to be? And Ted Cruz is down the hall from the parlor saying, hey, what about me? And there's going to be a primary of sorts. But if either J.D. Vance or Marco Rubio wants to be the nominee for president, obviously they've got the inside lane. J.D.'s got a bit more of an inside lane than Marco Rubio does. But complicating matters in this parlor game is that they're both friends. They seem to get along. And I don't know about you, but whenever the topic comes up, both of them, as well as the president himself, they get a look on their face like, yeah, this is already settled, you guys. But go ahead, play the game. And yesterday, more fodder as J.D. Vance followed Marco Rubio's performance as the fill-in guest host press secretary as Caroline Leavitt is out on maternity leave with her new baby, Vivi, which ironically is the nickname I called my little girl when she was growing up, Veronica. I called her Vivi. Just saying. J.D. Vance took the podium yesterday and took some questions. And, of course, everyone wants to compare him to Marco Rubio. Well, all right, go ahead. I'll let you compare him, too, if you want. Here he was asked about Ilhan Omar and the fraud investigation that he is spearheading.
1: I want to ask you about the anti-fraud task force. You previously mentioned that Ilhan Omar seemed to have committed immigration fraud. Do you anticipate an indictment against her, an indictment related to that situation?
2: Yeah, so Reagan, I don't want to prejudge an investigation. I mean, you read the things about Ilhan Omar and about, you know, who she married and whether she didn't marry this person or that person. It certainly seems like something fishy is there, but everybody's entitled to equal justice under the laws. So we're going to investigate it. We're going to take a look at it. If we think that there's a crime, we're going to prosecute that crime. And that's something the Department of Justice is looking at right now.
0: Good answer. Now, as you know, the president had a great relationship with Charlie Kirk. And you may not know that at a comedy roast, so-called comedy roast, Pete Davidson, formerly of Saturday Night Live, told a joke at Charlie Kirk's expense. J.D. Vance was asked about that.
3: Yes. Pete Davidson, he made a horrific, obscene joke about the murder of your friend Charlie Kirk. What does this still say about where our political divisions have gone? And what are you specifically doing to bridge the divide, especially as a potential future president?
2: Well, sorry, who was it that said something?
3: Davidson made a really obscene joke about Charlie Kirk. So what are you doing as a potential future candidate or president to bridge the divide?
2: Well, first off, I'm not a potential future candidate. I'm a vice president, and I really like my job, and I'm going to try to do as good of a job as I can. But let me just say this. So you talked about Pete Davidson, who said something bad about Charlie Kirk. Look, Charlie was a very, very dear friend, but more importantly than that, Charlie was a father of two beautiful kids, and he did not deserve to have all of those moments with his kids, all of those moments with his beautiful wife taken from him in the way that happened. I would expect everybody with a heart or a conscience would say, whatever we agreed or disagreed with about his particular viewpoints, this is a tragedy, and it's totally unacceptable that it happens in the United States of America. To their credit, a lot of the reporters in this room, even though I don't agree with their politics, they were open about the fact that what happened to Charlie was disgusting and it shouldn't happen in a civilized country. You talk about bridging the divide. I mean, one thing that happened that hits, you know, not quite literally close to home, but there was a very terrible shooting that happened today at a Muslim community center. It seems like three people are dead, plus the shooters. And, you know, that community center is actually very close to this restaurant that Usha and I go to every time we visit. Her family lives in San Diego. She was born and raised in San Diego. Every time we go to San Diego, we go to this restaurant that is like maybe a five-minute drive from this community center. And I found out about it actually on my way to the White House this morning, and I texted her. I said, you know, would you have known anybody who was like involved in this? And she said, absolutely, I would have known some people, or at least their parents, who might have actually used the services at this community center. I don't know a single person who would say anything other than what I'm about to say, which is that that type of violence in the United States of America is reprehensible, and I encourage every single American to pray for everybody who was involved and affected by it. We don't want that to happen in our country, and may God rest the souls of the people who lost their lives. What I do find a little distressing is that while every person I know, every politically conservative person I know would say exactly what I said about these innocent people who were killed, there were a lot of people who were celebrating the death of Charlie Kirk. And I think one way that we can bridge the divide is just have a very simple principle in this country. Number one, We don't want the government throwing people in prison because they have bad politics, however you define bad politics. Number two, and way more importantly, political violence, wherever it comes from, is unacceptable in the United States of America. Let's talk with one another, not shoot each other when we disagree. I think that's the principle that everybody in this room agrees with.
0: Yeah.
2: It's certainly the principle the President of the United States agrees with.
0: He's pretty good. He's very good. Don't make me choose. I'm not playing the game. I won't.
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4: I'd like to tell you about a man named Phineas who as a child survived the Holocaust. Phineas survived because Christians hid him from the Nazis, risking everything to save his life. Today, Phineas is in his 80s. He can no longer stand on his own or even leave his home to receive medical care. And when sirens sound and missiles fall, he doesn't have the time or the strength to reach safety. 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Phineas said, "Christians saved my life during the Holocaust, and now again, they are helping me." As Israel's Holocaust Remembrance Day approaches, remember these precious children of God by lifting them up in prayer, asking for his protection, his comfort, and his peace. 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That's supportifcj.org.
6: With SRN News, I'm Rich Thomason in Washington. Although he wasn't running, candidates he endorsed were, and President Trump fared well in yesterday's Republican primaries in a handful of states, perhaps the highest profile contest, GOP House race in Kentucky, where the Trump-endorsed candidate Ed Gallrein won. 7 out of 10 Republicans surveyed for a new AP NORC poll approve of the way President Trump is handling his job, getting generally high marks for his conduct on the Iran war and immigration. Wildfires firing up again in Southern California. 17,000 homeowners under evacuation orders as the Sandy fire burns in the hills above Simi Valley, northwest of Los Angeles. On Wall Street this morning, stock futures pointing to a higher open later on. The Dow futures are up 70 points. NASDAQ futures 192 points higher. More details at srnnews.com.
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12: Currently expect partly sunny skies with the possibility of a thunderstorm arriving in the area late this afternoon. Temperatures will reach a high of 91 degrees tonight. The weather will be clear to partly cloudy with high humidity and temperatures dropping to a low of 74 degrees. Tomorrow's forecast includes mostly sunny conditions with a chance of a thunderstorm in some areas during the afternoon. High temperatures will once again reach 91 degrees. I'm meteorologist Joe Lundberg. That's your exclusive AccuWeather forecast on AM 930. 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
2: D.C. for the better part of the last 12 years, there hasn't been running water in any of the fountains, which are the main focal point of this beautiful park installation. Well, the water's running now because Donald Trump worked with the city of D.C. to fix the fountains. I don't understand why Democrats don't just let this guy do his building projects. He'd be happier. He'd probably be less adversarial. We, the city, would be benefiting it. And then, not for nothing, I do think the president should be criticized at certain points. It doesn't dilute those criticisms to the American public if you're just not running around with a chicken, like a chicken with your head cut off, saying everything Trump does is bad. People tend to tune you out. So ultimately, they're only hurting their own cause by just saying, stop it, Donald Trump. We don't want you to make the city even prettier. Like,
3: right.
2: Come on, man.
3: Stop making our city livable. How dare you? Yeah, no, listen, there are people in this country who believe that Trump can do no wrong, and that's not good. And there are people who think that Trump can do no right, and that's also not good at all.
2: There should be a happy medium in there.
3: Christian Detok, thanks for joining us, Washington Examiner, White House reporter. One other thing, though, by the way, on this ballroom, it's supposed to be completed, if on time, September of 28. So if he gets to enjoy it, he'll enjoy it for like 3 months. Coming up, Hakeem Jeffries next.
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1: 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And what's been amazing is as I have pulled back from different things, as I have said, I can't do this. I can only do this much. I'm unable to do this. I have watched God take the small loaves and fish that I have and multiply it in ways that I could have never on my own. And it builds your faith because you know when you focus on the things that He's called you to do and you focus on staying healthy and honoring Him in that way, He's like, I got the rest. I will take care of the rest.
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2: Got to give Trump credit reluctantly for actually working with the Department of Interior and getting D.C. looking so beautiful again, don't they?
3: Here's how absurd it is. 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
3: where credit is due.
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8: 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It's not just for tech people.

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2: 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O'Connor and Company, wherever you like your podcast, and you'll hear my interview with Speaker Johnson, but I want to keep referring to what he had to say there when he was reflecting on the upcoming midterms. He agrees that cultural issues are still going to be a major factor. Don't listen to the Karl Roves and the David Axelrods and it was all, oh, no, it's just the economy. Whenever Democrats say it's the economy, not that Karl Rove is a Democrat, don't misinterpret that. Whenever Democrats say that it's the economy, stupid, they're doing that because that's what they want you to focus on. There are a lot of other things than just the economy. And by the way, the economy is pretty strong despite what you're hearing. You know, whatever issue you're having with gas prices right now, everyone knows is temporary. Iran will be resolved one way or the other. And hopefully it will come back to a permanent resolution so that we will never have an issue with the Strait of Hormuz and gas prices again. That said, it's not just the economy. I know that'll make me unpopular. I'll say it. It's not just the economy. When the Democrats nominate somebody who cannot affirmatively say men cannot get pregnant, when Democrats nominate somebody who want to put biological men in your daughter's locker room as a freshman in high school, and she is then exposed to a naked man against her will because Democrats refuse to draw the line on those issues, it's about more than the economy. I'm willing to pay higher for gas if it means my daughter is protected from being sexually abused in a locker room in my public schools. Does that make me politically tone deaf? I don't think so. And then there's this. Our friends at the Libs of TikTok account, they're fantastic. They're great. Absolute heroes. They uncovered a story of a seventh grade girl who was not allowed to recite a poem in a creative writing class because of its content in a public school. What was the objectionable content? Well, here's a little bit of the Libs of TikTok report.
3: I would not be here if my biological grandmother didn't say yes to life. My mother wouldn't be here if her biological mother didn't say yes to life. And I would love my mother to share her birth story just to show how life is such an integral and important part of our family.
4: Yeah, so my biological mother was 14 when she got pregnant, and my biological father was 19. So technically, that was statutory rape. So she found herself in a very, very hard situation. And she decided to give me life. She decided to take the hard road, and she decided to suffer and struggle and have me. And I wouldn't be here today if she lived in the climate that she lives in, that we live in now, because mostly people would say that she should have aborted me. She should have done away with me. But this shows why this topic is so very important to us, because there is hope in hard situations. There is purpose in pain, and good things come out of situations that seem bleak. And my family is proof of that.
2: A powerful message, a powerful pro-life message that shouldn't be controversial. My mother was going to abort me. She was convinced by others to do that, but she chose life instead. I remember the whole pro-choice thing. Oh, we're not pro-abortion. We're just pro-choice. We just want mothers to have that choice. Well, that was the choice. And so this little girl, the seventh grader, she knows this to be true. This is her truth, if I can use the left's lexicon. And so she wanted to convey that deep and important part of her life and her being in a poem, in a creative writing class. That's what poets are supposed to do. And the teacher wouldn't let her. Teacher wouldn't let her because she was afraid that affirming life would be in some way triggering and endangering to the 14-year-old girls in class with her. Actually, 12-year-old girls, now that I think about it. Well, trigger alert. You're going to hear the poem. Here it is.
3: A life is a life, no matter how small. 73 million people have been killed in 1 year and will be killed again this year, if not more, when they are completely innocent humans. They never get to see the light of day before they are cast away. They did nothing wrong except exist and were dismissed. People say women in healthcare, but never think how unfair. They kill a baby for simply being there. The word of God says, He knit me together in my mother's womb. How come we never listen to this and try to send them to a tomb? I'm fearfully, wonderfully made. Your works are wonderful. His works are wonderful. A person is a person no matter how small. A life is a life no matter how small. We often forget this important detail. This detail could save a life. 60% of babies who weren't intended have died because of this. Why do people kill these innocent babies with a pill? Why do people say babies in the womb are a mistake, a thing that needs to be gotten rid of? Why? When you ask someone, is murder bad? They say, yes, of course. But how come when you say murdering innocent babies is bad, they shame you? They say women rights in healthcare, but what about the baby's rights? That's what's unfair. From the moment they are created, they are a human person. They are created in God's image. People say women rights in healthcare, they say it's just a clump of cells, but no one dwells on the fact that a baby still has a heartbeat at 6 weeks. Boom, boom, boom, boom. Nothing compares to the love a mother has for her baby. So just maybe, we let them have a chance to live and that love will grow. Destruction, dismay, dread. When will people comprehend that this needs to come to an end? A life is a life, no matter how small.
2: A beautiful message. And the public school teachers union supporting the Democrat Party, they don't want that message out. They find that dangerous. And most of the Democrats nominated for Congress this coming November, they will also oppose that message. A person's a person, no matter how small. That's Dr. Seuss, by the way, so look for them to ban it.
1: Where more and more people decide what's right and wrong based on how they feel. 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For 50 years, Dennis Prager has challenged audiences around the world to think deeply about the moral foundations of civilization. 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Larry Elder is tired of the media bias.
5: Here are some of the narratives I hear when I watch CNN and BS Now, so you don't have to. Well, Donald Trump tore up the Iran deal. Again, he didn't tear up anything. He withdrew it. The other line is, Iran was not on the verge of getting a nuke. Did you watch the 60 Minutes piece 3 Sundays ago? They said they were very close. 60 Minutes. Not exactly a pro-Trump.
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6: With SRN News, I'm Rich Thomason in Washington. Now, the results are in this morning, and yesterday's primaries provide more evidence that President Trump's endorsement carries a lot of weight among Republican voters. In Kentucky, Ed Gelrein trounced incumbent GOP Congressman Thomas Massie. Now, Gelrein says, time to get to work.
7: Now my focus is on advancing the president's and the party's agenda to put America first and Kentucky always.
6: Massey says he is proud of the campaign he ran and the support he got from young voters.
8: I mean, we stirred up something. There is a yearning in this country for somebody who will vote for principles over party.
6: Warm words between Russian President Putin and Chinese President Xi as Putin pays a state visit to Beijing. Face of rising energy prices, Britain is backing off some of the sanctions it imposed on Russia.
9: For years, the UK's led international efforts to put economic pressure on Russia for its war on Ukraine. Yet last night, the Department for Trade and Business slipped out a formal notice announcing some sanctions were being watered down. Since October, the UK had banned the import of diesel and jet fuel refined from Russian crude oil in third countries. That ban will from today be lifted indefinitely. Some sanctions on the transport of Russian gas were also lifted. Both measures reflect growing concerns about the rising price of fuel following Iran's blockade of the Strait of Hormuz.
6: The BBC's James Landale, head of the World Health Organization, says the risk of the spread of Ebola in Congo and Uganda is high at national and regional levels, but low at the global level. 51 confirmed cases in Congo so far, with almost 600 suspected cases. On Wall Street, the Dow futures are up 130 points. This is SRN News.
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13: 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I'm Jonathan McKee, author of Parenting Generation Screen, with Plugged In by Focus on the Family.
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22: Currently expect partly sunny skies with the possibility of a thunderstorm arriving in the area late this afternoon. Temperatures will reach a high of 91 degrees tonight. The weather will be clear to partly cloudy with high humidity and temperatures dropping to a low of 74 degrees. Tomorrow's forecast includes mostly sunny conditions with a chance of a thunderstorm in some areas during the afternoon. High temperatures will once again reach 91 degrees. I'm meteorologist Joe Lundberg. That's your exclusive AccuWeather forecast on AM 930. The answer.
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0: generosity. Gosh, I'm so grateful that already we're almost half. My goal is 650 kids. Now, I'm on vacation next week, and I'm sweating that out. Now, Joey Hudson will do a great job in my absence. But do you know how great it would be if we can get to maybe 500 sponsored kids by Friday? Could we get to 400 today? 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You'll see the Angel Tree Prison Fellowship banner. It says, make a difference in a child's life, a child of a prisoner. Again, $200 will sponsor a child for a week. We are at 320 children right now. I would just love to hit 400 by day's end. We could do it. It's possible. With God, all things are possible. And I'm hoping he will touch your heart and you'll be compelled to give. 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Moments ago, President Trump spoke to reporters outside Marine One. I don't know where he's headed. I don't know where he's going. I don't know how the guy does it. I don't know what in the world motivates this guy, but he is like the Energizer Bunny. He never slows down. He doesn't quit. He is fighting and fighting and fighting for the American people. Here's what he said moments ago about last night's win for his MAGA movement.
1: A great candidate, I believe, in Texas. And I believe the Texas candidate, who's Ken Paxton, I think he'll win. I think probably he'll win very substantially. And I think he'll go on to defeat a very defective candidate, a candidate that believes in six genders. And he takes it to Jesus Christ, and he's wearing a mask 6 months ago. Where's a guy? Anybody wearing a mask 6 months ago doesn't get it. And he's a vegan. He's a vegan in Texas, and you can't get elected as a vegan in Texas.
2: Did you talk to Senate leadership on the Republican side about it?
0: I mean, that, only this guy, only President Trump. And incidentally, factually, he's correct. I mean, Tallarico was wearing a mask six months ago. He apparently is a vegan. He does believe there are six genders, and he thinks that God is non-binary. That's a Texas candidate. That every bit of that is correct. That's not Trump making stuff up. Look it up. Look it up. Look, we've begun a story of momentum with yesterday's massive wins all over the country. We haven't even gotten into what happened in Georgia yet. Can't wait to tell you about some of the other wins all over the country. Well, I think Trump is 31-0. I think yesterday, 31-0. It's some crazy number. And yet the smart kids keep telling us, oh, Trump era's gone. MAGA's dying. It's collapsing. It's falling apart. My gosh. Hey, by the way, a real quick note from Louisville, Kentucky, which we appreciate so very much. Mike, I wanted to tell you that my father-in-law grew up poor. He got to go to a summer camp 1 year. He talked about that until he died at 84. The impact of these camps on these kids cannot be easily quantified. We sponsored two kids for your campaign, Mike, in honor of our daughters and him. Thank you, Louisville. Thank you for supporting our Prison Fellowship campaign, MikeOnline.com. 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Coming up, we got to give you huge news about South Carolina's effort to redistrict. Hey, James Clyburn might be bye-bye. And you don't mess around with President Trump. We'll give you all the highlights of yesterday's historic, epic wins for the MAGA America First movement. 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
4: 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Now we're down to Javier Becerra. Wonderful guy to sit next to in a restaurant. 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
5: With SRN News, I'm Rich Thomason in Washington. President Trump must be whistling a happy tune this morning. The candidates he endorsed in yesterday's primaries did quite well. In Georgia, there will be a runoff between Republican gubernatorial candidate Rick Jackson.
6: As governor, I'll be like Trump, but with a southern tongue.
5: And current Lieutenant Governor Burt Jones.
7: I could not leave this stage without thanking President Donald J. Trump for his undivided... He didn't just endorse me once, not twice, not three times, even a fourth time. I was so honored to have that.
5: The winner of the GOP gubernatorial runoff will face former Atlanta Mayor Democrat Keisha Lance Bottoms in the general election. Perhaps the highest profile contest, GOP House race in Kentucky. That's where the Trump-endorsed candidate Ed Galrine beat incumbent Republican Congressman Thomas Massey. There is a desperate struggle going on against wildfires raging in Southern California. Some 750 firefighters battling the Sandy Fire in the hills above Simi Valley, northwest of Los Angeles.
8: Firefighters were challenged initially by rapid fire growth in windy conditions. Sadly, we did have one home that we've confirmed has been destroyed. And while that is only one home, it is the home that belonged to the family that lived here for many years, and a tragic loss for that family.
5: Andrew Dowd with the Ventura County Fire Department. Thousands of homeowners are under evacuation orders. Crews are also fighting a 23-square-mile blaze on Santa Rosa Island off the Southern California coast. On Wall Street, ahead of this morning's opening bell, the Dow futures are 184 points higher, while the Nasdaq futures are up 219 points. This is SRN News.
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10: 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I'm Jonathan McKee, author of Parenting Generation Screen, with Plugged In by Focus on the Family.
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11: 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And it builds your faith because you know when you focus on the things that he's called you to do and you focus on staying healthy and honoring him in that way, he's like, I got the rest. 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
19: Today will feature partly sunny skies with a chance of a thunderstorm in the area late this afternoon, reaching a high of 91. Tonight will be clear to partly cloudy and humid with a low of 74. Tomorrow is expected to be mostly sunny with a chance of a thunderstorm in spots during the afternoon with a high of 91. Friday will be mostly sunny with a chance of a thunderstorm in spots during the afternoon, reaching a high of 93. I'm meteorologist Joe Lundberg. That's your exclusive AccuWeather forecast on AM 930, The Answer.
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4: I'm meteorologist Jason Catarina with your KFC weekend weather update. On Saturday, expect partly sunny skies with the possibility of a stray thunderstorm in the afternoon. The temperature will reach a high of 92 degrees. 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

0: You know who probably is having the worst day of all? Establishment Republicans. Because something, there's a vibe shift. And establishment Republicans are losing the plot. They're losing the narrative. I saw John Thune, and all he had to do was not block the SAVE Act. Incidentally, if they wanted to save John Cornyn, they could have saved him by passing the SAVE Act. Paxton said, I'll drop out. Pass the SAVE. It was a brilliant political maneuver on Ken Paxton's part. Because John Thune doesn't want the SAVE Act passed. They don't want voter integrity. The SAVE Act is so important. So he marched out yesterday, the Senate Majority Leader, this rhino, this establishment guy, just looking like his cat just got run over in the driveway. He was so grim-faced and morose. Check out the exchange he had yesterday with reporters after President Trump endorsed Ken Paxton for the U.S. Senate race in Texas.
1: Endorse John Cornyn in the Texas primary, and given that the NRSC has invested heavily to help Cornyn win that primary, how personally disappointed or frustrated are you with the president's decision to endorse Ken Paxton today?
2: Well, I think you all know my position on this issue. I've made it very clear for months now. And Senator Cornyn is a principled conservative. He is a very effective senator for the state of Texas. But I don't, none of us control what the president does. He made his decision about that. That doesn't change the way I feel. I am certainly supportive of, will continue to be supportive of Senator Cornyn and his reelection.
1: How much harder than maybe?
0: Can I ask you a simple question? If you had to choose between John Thune and Donald Trump to win, who would you pick? I'm dead serious. If you had to choose between President Trump and Senate Majority John Thune as a winner, to win for this country, to win for this party, to win for common sense, for a return to sanity, to normalcy, who would you pick? You going to pick that guy? He looked like he was at a funeral. And look, inside the Beltway, establishment Republicans are livid. They don't know what hit them. They just don't. They don't know what to do. Yesterday, Steve Bannon on his war room was along with a GOP strategist, Alex DeGrace, on what convinced President Trump to back Ken Paxton. I'm going to play that for you because it's really interesting analysis, and I want to share with you what Steve Bannon had to say about what made, and I said it, I said Trump is going to endorse, you wait and see. We'll play that for you and a whole lot more coming up. 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
5: With SRN News, I'm Rich Thomason in Washington. President Trump has a lot to celebrate in the outcome of yesterday's primaries in a handful of states. Trump-endorsed candidates did well, including in Kentucky, where Ed Gallrein defeated incumbent Congressman Thomas Massey in the GOP primary. Less than a week after the president visited China, Russia's Vladimir Putin is in Beijing for talks with Chinese President Xi. Moscow and Beijing have grown closer economically and otherwise since Russia's invasion of Ukraine. Taiwan's president says that if given the chance, he would tell President Trump that continued purchases of American arms by Taiwan are essential to maintaining peace in the region. More than 17,000 people under evacuation orders. The wildfire continues to threaten suburban homes in Southern California. The opening bell sounding on Wall Street, stocks starting off the day higher this morning. More details at srnnews.com.
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13: Currently expect partly sunny skies with the possibility of a thunderstorm arriving in the area late this afternoon. Temperatures will reach a high of 91 degrees tonight. The weather will be clear to partly cloudy with high humidity and temperatures dropping to a low of 74 degrees. Tomorrow's forecast includes mostly sunny conditions with a chance of a thunderstorm in some areas during the afternoon. High temperatures will once again reach 91 degrees. I'm meteorologist Joe Lundberg. That's your exclusive AccuWeather forecast on AM 930. 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
2: Time. They tried to kill him three times. Three times. And you're turning against Trump? I mean, you don't want to turn against God, do you?
3: Of course. I will not vote for Democrat or Republican. But the point is,
2: You're not going to vote for Democrats or Republicans. All right, Rhonda, nice talking to you. There you go. 3 minutes of your life that you'll never get back. I blame Roger P. Shulman because he gave her the thumbs up. Poor Rhonda's called about 10 times in the last 3 weeks, and we finally put her through. And aren't you glad I did? Now, go ahead. Send me text messages and emails that I didn't let Rhonda talk. I interrupted her too much. 1-877-CARS-FOR-KIDS. Donate your car today. Donate online. All right. Our number is 800-655-MIKE. And I hope you join us because we're having a great time today celebrating a big, big day for the America First MAGA movement yesterday in America. God bless America.
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8: 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It's Americans' distrust and fear of it. And it's showing up in the most unexpected places, like last Friday, when Eric Schmidt, Google's former CEO, was delivering a commencement address at the University of Arizona. It was met with a large chorus of boos as he talked about AI's transformation of the world that's happening faster than anyone realizes. Data center construction is being blocked left and right. 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Americans are being told that AI will make their lives better. So far, most just aren't buying it. 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
1: Speaking of boomers, I'm excited about Chapter, and I've been telling you about Chapter now for a couple of years. Because when I got when I first turned 65, prior to my birthday, I was getting dinged by the government, getting false notifications about fines and everything because I hadn't signed up, and they didn't even realize I hadn't even turned 65. I was looking for a place that could help me figure out the Medicare quagmire. It's a mess. 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You don't want to be paying more than you should for Medicare. You want the right coverage. The way to find out is to call Chapter. Again, a dedicated line set up just for you. Find the right Medicare coverage. 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And they have access to every single plan out there. That's what makes Chapter so unique. They're not, you know, tied to one particular insurance company. 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These are independent Medicare advisors. And again, it's free. Just call 25 Medicare. That's 25 Medicare and reach Chapter today. Here's Robbie in South Carolina. Hey, Robbie, aren't you glad that Roger told me to take caller Rhonda from Los Angeles?
2: Well, I appreciate her immaculate wisdom. That very impressive. Yes. And really, let's be honest. You singing the Cars for Kids jingle provided more insight and wisdom than Rhonda could provide in an hour.
1: Have you followed the Cars for Kids controversy? Do you know what's going on about that?
2: I have not, actually.
1: So a judge in California ruled against Cars for Kids being allowed to be aired out there. Something to do with, I'm not making this up, has something to do with the Jews. Something about Jewish influence or Jewish groups get some benefits from it. I started to read it, and my eyes glazed over and I moved on. But that's the world we're in today, Robbie.
2: Brad, I'm telling you, everything is the Jews now. Everything.
1: I know.
2: I hear from that side, Rhonda's a perfect example. It's just incoherent babbling. There's no substance.
1: Robbie, that's all they've got is to babble. I mean, I hate to be mean to poor Rhonda, but she was, you know, you heard her, and they've got nothing of substance, and she's kind of a typical anti-Trumper.
2: Really? I used to joke about, you know, Trump derangement syndrome, you know. I'm beginning to think it is a real disorder because There's no rationality.
1: But here's the good news, people. Robbie. Here's the great news. There is a cure for Trump derangement syndrome. There is an absolute cure. You know what it is? Elections. Look at yesterday. Yesterday was a giant salve in the wound of the Trump derangement syndrome that is plaguing America. Incidentally, look at this text from Kentucky. What did I tell you? You were completely disrespectful to Rhonda, singing over her, talking over her. I wanted to hear her point. Oh, did you really? Good for you, Kentucky. See, I can never win. When I get a lunatic, people like Kentucky want me to make sure the lunatic can spew their lunacy so they can hear the lunacy. Okay, Kentucky. Hey, I'll give you her phone number. You two can have a great conversation, and I'll have to eavesdrop on that conversation between two Rhodes scholars. Stick around. More coming up on a busy, busy day. So many people living with everyday pain think they're just stuck with it. 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Doesn't have to be that way. 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
6: According to Iranian state TV, they want three things. U.S. war reparations, recognition of its sovereignty over the Strait of Hormuz, and an end to American sanctions. Those first two are clearly non-starters, and the third is only possible if Iran gives up its nuclear program, which so far it has resisted.
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7: With SRN News, I'm Rich Thomason in Washington. President Trump is applauding the outcome of yesterday's primary, saying all 37 of the candidates he endorsed across half dozen states won. Perhaps the highest profile contest, a GOP House race in Kentucky, where Trump-backed candidate Ed Gallrein defeated incumbent Republican Thomas Massie. In South Carolina, the House has passed a Republican-friendly congressional redistricting blueprint.
8: The chamber voting Wednesday on a new congressional map, sending it to the more skeptical state Senate. But some Republicans question whether redistricting could backfire, making districts competitive enough for Democrats to gain seats instead of securing all seven for the GOP. If the proposal becomes law, South Carolina would delay its U.S. House primaries to August and spend at least $3 million on another statewide election. Lawsuits against a new map are likely. I'm Julie Walker.
7: 7 out of 10 Republicans surveyed for a new AP NORC poll approve of the way President Trump is doing his job. He gets generally high marks for his conduct of the Iran war and immigration. Wildfires have been firing up again in Southern California. 17,000 homeowners under evacuation orders as the Sandy Fire burns in the hills above Simi Valley, northwest of Los Angeles. The two teens who shot and killed three people in an attack on a San Diego mosque were radicalized online where they first met. That's according to investigators who say they left behind hateful writings targeting various races and religions. Barney Frank has died. The longtime Democratic congressman from Massachusetts was 86 years old. On Wall Street, the Dow is up 276 points, the Nasdaq ahead 221, the S&P better by 43 points. This is SRN News. A Texas healthcare facility makes history.
9: Children's Hospital in Houston has established the first ever detransitioning clinic. It will help people who have undergone sex change operations to live as the opposite sex undo those surgeries. The hospital is acting under pressure, however. It is setting up the clinic in order to settle a federal lawsuit over child sex change operations it performed in the past and allegedly billed Medicaid for in violation of the rules. Michael Harrington reporting.
7: Leading developers of artificial intelligence want to recruit faith leaders. They've been meeting with Christian, Jewish, and Muslim clergy, seeking advice on how to make AI ethical. And now Anthropic's co-founder Chris Ola is set to join Pope Leo when he launches his first encyclical on the 25th of May. The document will focus on human dignity in the era of artificial intelligence. This is SRN News. In New York, a woman stepped out of her SUV into an open manhole, falling to her death.
10: Police say it happened late Monday night near Fifth Avenue and East 52nd Street in Midtown Manhattan. Con Edison says it's investigating why that manhole cover was off. Brady Metzger adds it to one of those concerns living in New York.
11: No, it is a big fear. I mean, I'm more scared of getting pushed into the tracks than I am of the manhole covers, but I did hear about that incident in Midtown.
10: The utility company sends its condolences to the grieving family and says safety remains our top priority. Julie Walker, New York.
7: Single Gen Z women are outpacing the men of their generation when it comes to buying a home. They accounted for 35% of all home buyers in their generation, while single Gen Z men represented 18%, according to the National Association of Realtors. More details, srnnews.com.
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17: This afternoon will be partly sunny with a possibility of a thunderstorm in one or two areas, reaching a high of 90. Tonight, expect a chance of a thunderstorm in some spots early in the evening. Otherwise, it will be clear to partly cloudy and humid with a low of 74. Tomorrow will bring mostly sunny skies with the potential for an afternoon and evening thunderstorm in spots, with temperatures climbing to a high of 90. I'm meteorologist Joe Lundberg. That's your exclusive AccuWeather forecast on AM 930, The Answer.
18: The financial content, including all financial data, editorial content, and advertising provided on this program is intended for personal use and entertainment and does not constitute investment advice. Financial content that appears on this station does not mean this station endorses such content. 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It is strongly recommended you obtain professional advice before proceeding with any investment.
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0: can. Welcome back here to the second quarter of today's Best Stocks Now show. Let's take a look at some of the other action and activity that is going on in the market today. This 30-year Treasury is a bit of an issue. We need to get that under control. At least it's up. The bond market is up a little bit today, but that's just day one of trying to get the bond market stabilized for now. Besant says the U.S. is not in a rush to extend the China trade truce. They're not in a rush to extend the tariff and critical minerals trade truce with China that ends in November. Okay, well, we got four more months. Put that on the back burner right now, as there's time to renew it in meetings later this year, said Besant. I like Besant. I think he's a pretty level-headed guy. In his first interview since attending last week's high-stakes summit between Chinese President Xi Jinping in Beijing, Besant said that he believes China will accept the restoration of prior U.S. tariff rates through new Section 301 duties as long as they don't go higher. So that's kind of going back to where they were before the Supreme Court stepped in. So we'll see. China in recent months had gotten a deal on lower tariffs as a result of the U.S. Supreme Court striking down Trump's Global Emergency Duties Act. I think we're not in a rush to extend it, said Besant, of the upcoming November tariff truce deadline. It also became official that China is buying 200 Boeing jets. And they seeking an extension of the U.S. trade deal, which Besant just said we're in no hurry to do. Here's a good question. This is a fair question. I had my contingent here last night from GCG, who I am now merged my company with them and am part of them and own stock in them, and we are now teamed up to sweep across America. And I have a lot more people on my team now than I've ever had before. And Joel Burris, who is the CEO of GCG, was at the workshop last night. He was flabbergasted at all you folks that came out last night. And we were taking pictures with one another, and we were having such a good time last night. It was like a Grateful Dead concert, except we had a little bit older audience than the Grateful Dead. And I didn't see anybody twirling around in tie-dye shirts or scarlet begonias in their hair. But it was a good crowd. I love my Minnesota fellow Scandinavians for the most part. And Joel asked a question during the question and answer period that I always do at the end of my workshop. And Joel asked me, he said, Bill, you talk about this big backlog at Boeing, a 10-year wait to get a Boeing airplane. And you talk about the massive expansion that is taking place in your backyard at the Boeing plant and the hiring that is taking place. Why isn't the stock doing well? Well, my answer to that is there's not always a connect. Sometimes there's a disconnect. There is a disconnect between the story, yes, driving by the plant, seeing employees trying to get a ride to work, seeing the massive buildings they're building, seeing the hiring that's taking place, and there's a disconnect with the stock. The story doesn't quite match the stock. And that's why when I hear Jim Cramer and others, or clients, prospects, saying, you know, Bill, I heard this story of this stock. I always look at the chart of the stock and the earnings of the stock, and I can tell immediately why that disconnect is there. And when I pulled up the chart of Boeing last night, I said, look, Joel, number one, it has a very, very weak chart. That tells me that there's a problem, that they're not, it's not a Micron story. Okay, Micron has a massive backlog, but Micron's going to make $102 per share next year. SanDisk is going to make $150 per share. Boeing is going to make $4 per share maybe this year. Furthermore, when you look at the track record of earnings at Boeing over the last 10 years, it is a total mess. A total mess. Big, huge losses during COVID. Big, huge losses during all the issues that they had with the planes that were crashing and going down and sidelining those planes. They've had a very, very, very volatile past, almost as volatile as the United Healthcare here in Minnesota. Boeing, you know, doors flying off over over Seattle. You talk about sleepless. And how about hit by a flying a hatch from a Boeing in Seattle in your backyard? It landed in somebody's backyard. That's not good for the stock. It's not good for the confidence of institutional investors. And for that reason, the story of Boeing and all the backlog and the 200 plane orders, let's just see if that's even moving the stock today. That would be another telling sign as to whether there's a connection between what is going on in the backlog at Boeing and what is going on in the stock. Okay, so they get this 200 plane order. The stock, it's up 2.8% today, but it's in a major sideways trend, is Boeing. And I think that that backlog is also an indication of how far kind of behind reality that they are, right? They're a little bit behind reality having that kind of a backlog. So for that reason, Boeing is not a very good stock right now. When will it be a good stock? Well, I think once they get all the problems behind them, once they start working down that backlog, once they start getting planes out the door, once they start booking sales that drop earnings to the bottom line, once they kind of get caught up a little bit, right now they're scrambling. It reminds me of the Fed and Jerome Powell when they had to do 4.75 rate hikes, right? It was horrible. It was absolutely horrible. They were way behind the curve. So, anyways, there is the issue with Boeing. We have also here, we have the, let's see, we have the Boeing news of the 200 airplanes. And like I say, it's barely moving the stock today. UK wants to cap food price. You know, I got to tell you, the UK, United Kingdom, where my ancestors came from, one-fourth of my ancestors came from the United Kingdom, they want to cap food prices. They want to kind of put in communism there, kind of like what they want to do in New York City. In the United Kingdom, and the retailers are pushing back, not happy. They don't want any part of that. We'll be right back.
1: With SRN News, I'm Rich Thomason in Washington. The results are in, and yesterday's primaries provide more evidence that President Trump's endorsement carries a lot of weight among Republican voters. In Kentucky, Ed Gallrein trounced incumbent GOP Congressman Thomas Massie. Warm words exchanged between two friends, Russian President Putin and Chinese President Xi, as Putin visits Beijing. His state visit comes on the heels of President Trump's trip to China about a week ago. In the face of rising energy prices, Britain is backing off on some of the sanctions it imposed on Russia over the war in Ukraine. Former Massachusetts Democratic Congressman Barney Frank has died. He was 86 years old. Watching Wall Street, the Dow 363 points higher. The NASDAQ is up 313. The S&P better by 58 points. More details, SRN News.
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4: 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It's Americans' distrust and fear of it. And it's showing up in the most unexpected places, like last Friday, when Eric Schmidt, Google's former CEO, was delivering a commencement address at the University of Arizona. It was met with a large chorus of boos as he talked about AI's transformation of the world that's happening faster than anyone realizes. Data center construction is being blocked left and right. One town in Missouri voted out of office all four council members who supported a data center. And don't forget the Molotov cocktail thrown at the home of the founder of ChatGPT. Americans are being told that AI will make their lives better. So far, most just aren't buying it. 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It's for anyone who wants to save money, save time, and stop feeling left behind. I'm Kim Komando. 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
10: This afternoon, expect partly sunny skies with a chance of a thunderstorm in a few areas. The temperature will reach a high of 90 degrees. Tonight, there may be a thunderstorm in some spots early in the evening. Otherwise, the sky will be clear to partly cloudy with high humidity and temperatures dropping to a low of 74 degrees. Tomorrow will bring mostly sunny conditions with the possibility of an afternoon and evening thunderstorm in some spots and temperatures reaching a high of 90 degrees. I'm meteorologist Joe Lundberg. That's your exclusive AccuWeather forecast on AM 930, The Answer.
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5: 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It's Americans' distrust and fear of it. And it's showing up in the most unexpected places, like last Friday, when Eric Schmidt, Google's former CEO, was delivering a commencement address at the University of Arizona. It was met with a large chorus of boos as he talked about AI's transformation of the world that's happening faster than anyone realizes. Data center construction is being blocked left and right. One town in Missouri voted out of office all four council members who supported a data center. And don't forget the Molotov cocktail thrown at the home of the founder of ChatGPT. Americans are being told that AI will make their lives better. So far, most just aren't buying it. 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It's for anyone who wants to save money, save time, and stop feeling left behind. I'm Kim Komando. 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

And welcome back here to the final segment of today's Best Stocks Now show. We've got a couple of big winners here in the market today. Arm Holdings. Wow. Arm is up 15.5% today. If I go to my alerts that I sent out yesterday, let me go to those alerts very quickly.

0: At 12:17 p.m., I said, ARM has pulled back to a nice entry point if you do not already own it. And it is up today. Now, they don't all work out like that. Okay, maybe I threw the dart and it landed in the right spot yesterday. But I do look at about 500 to 1,000 charts every single day. And I already own ARM holdings. And ARM has been a good winner for us. But I also know that a lot of people at my firm don't own it yet because they've come along since I made my original purchase. And I make purchases all along the way for them when the stock pulls back to a good entry point. Well, what's a good entry point, you say? You should have been at the workshop last night because I showed the folks what I consider to be a good entry point. We also have AMD today up 7.3%. Holy cow, AMD is just absolutely rocking right now. And we've got Marvell Technology. Let me look at yesterday's alerts. Yes, I thought so. At 12:40 p.m., I sent out an alert that Marvell is a good entry point if you do not already own it. I didn't send out AMD, however. I missed that one. And AMD's having a good day, but we already own. That's one of our largest positions here at the firm. Applied Materials is having a big day today. It's up 4%. ASML is up 5.3%. It's basically the AI chip stocks. And Vistra is having a very good day today. That is the Texas nuclear utility stock. It's up 5.7% today. GE is having a good day. GE Aerospace is up 3.6% today. So those are all some very nice movers. And, wait a minute, we've got one more. No, I guess we don't. Okay, I thought there was one more. But anyways, that's where we are today. And tonight, who reports tonight? Can anybody tell me who reports their earnings tonight? Well, just a little $5 trillion company by the name of NVIDIA. And we threw NVIDIA up on the board last night. And we analyzed it in the context of what it looks like today. And we pulled up the app. We looked at the five-year track record of the stock. Which has been earnings growth over the last 5 years that has averaged 60% per year. And the stock price appreciation has pretty much run in sync with the earnings growth. It's funny how that works, the correlation between earnings growth and stock price appreciation. It works in the indexes. It works in the markets. It works in the S&P 500. It works in individual stocks. NVIDIA will report tonight. That will be the C in CanSlim. We'll compare their quarter that ended back on 3/31 with the same quarter last year, comparable quarter, and we'll see what their growth was like, and we'll compare it with the expectations, and we'll compare it what they did last year, obviously. That's very important. So that will be tonight after the close of the market. Kind of funny that earnings season is basically over. It's going to be a 27% earnings season. And about 10 stocks have driven it, believe it or not. Yes, that's right. AMD, NVIDIA, ASML, Marvell, Broadcom, Applied Materials, Seagate, Western Digital, all the growth of that 27% growth basically coming from about 10 stocks, maybe a dozen stocks, and NVIDIA obviously also being one of those stocks. Okay, let's look at Micron. We mentioned Micron. It's having a good day. SpaceX IPO. Goldman Sachs reportedly chosen to lead the record-breaking offering. Should you buy the SpaceX company when it goes public at $1.25 trillion? Well, you do the math. I I heard today Bezos say that launching data centers into space, he thinks it's a ways off. So, you know, buying, unless Musk knows something Bezos doesn't, putting those data centers into space is quite a logistics problem, a very much a logistics problem. But never mind, because he has now got a $1.25 trillion on this idea. It's an idea. It's unproven. It's a $1.25 trillion company that has very little in the way of sales other than from the Starlink, and an idea that you can launch data centers into space and beam down everything. I don't know how you go up and fix something if something breaks. How do you get a repairman up there to fix it? We were talking to a guy that worked in the semiconductor industry all his life as a field service guy that went around and fixed semiconductor equipment. He says, how do you get up there to those data centers in space if there's a problem? One other thing that I was going to mention here, Costco trades at over $1,000 per share. It breaks out to new all-time highs. It's trading at an astronomical P.E. ratio, and it hasn't split its stock since Y2K. That's the year 2000. But they still have the hot dog at $1.50. Okay, so that's important. All right, well, we're out of time. We've got one more day. We've got a full day of appointments today, a full day of appointments tomorrow. No rest for the wicked. And then we fly out of here tomorrow evening or Friday morning and begin thinking about where our next trip will be. 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
1: With SRN News, I'm Rich Thomason in Washington. President Trump is applauding the outcome of yesterday's primary, saying all 37 of the candidates he endorsed across half dozen states won. Perhaps the highest profile contest, a GOP House race in Kentucky, where Trump-backed candidate Ed Gallrine defeated incumbent Republican Thomas Massie. In South Carolina, the House has passed a Republican-friendly congressional redistricting blueprint.
2: The chamber voting Wednesday on a new congressional map, sending it to the more skeptical state Senate. But some Republicans question whether redistricting could backfire, making districts competitive enough for Democrats to gain seats instead of securing all seven for the GOP. If the proposal becomes law, South Carolina would delay its U.S. House primaries to August and spend at least $3 million on another statewide election. Lawsuits against a new map are likely. I'm Julie Walker.
1: 7 out of 10 Republicans surveyed for a new AP North poll approve of the way President Trump is doing his job. He has generally high marks for his conduct of the Iran war and immigration. Wildfires have been firing up again in Southern California. 17,000 homeowners under evacuation orders as the Sandy Fire burns in the hills above Simi Valley, northwest of Los Angeles. The two teens who shot and killed three people in an attack on a San Diego mosque were radicalized online where they first met. That's according to investigators who say they left behind hateful writings targeting various races and religions. Barney Frank has died. The longtime Democratic congressman from Massachusetts was 86 years old. On Wall Street, the Dow is up 276 points, the Nasdaq ahead 221, the S&P better by 43 points. This is SRN News.
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5: This afternoon brings a mix of sunshine and clouds, along with a chance of a thunderstorm in a few areas. The temperature will reach a high of 90. Tonight, expect some thunderstorms early on, clearing up later with partly cloudy skies and a low of 74. Tomorrow will be mostly sunny, but keep an eye out for afternoon and evening thunderstorms in some spots, with temperatures again reaching a high of 90. I'm meteorologist Joe Lundberg. That's your exclusive AccuWeather forecast on AM 930, The Answer.
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13: It is the Alex Marlowe Show, and I am glad you're here, but not in the room with me, because I smell like smoke, and I did not get a pulled pork or brisket out of this. We had a great cigar night here in Chicago, meeting with listeners. I did an amazing event out here with the Salem affiliate, and it just fantastic stuff. Got to hang out with Dan Proft and Sean Thompson, who are a couple of the hosts out here, who are just really super smart guys. They're a funny yin and yang, because Dan is very, I would say, stoic and a little more of a... I'll call him an intellectual, more of an egghead. And then Sean comes off as a real rabble rouser, but Sean is sneaky smart. And so it really does. It really is kind of fun, because the great vibes, great to interact with the audience. And so if you ever hear one of these things where I'm showing up in person, it really is a pleasure to go see some of you. Some of you bought some books. I got signed some books. That was really nice, but a great conversation. And thanks a lot to everyone for hosting me. And we got to celebrate right away, though. It is a bittersweet celebration, because the podcast space is about to get a little more crowded, because Thomas Massie is leaving the Congress. What is the over under on he starts? Let's say he starts 0.5 podcasts in the next 6 months. Guys in LA, take bets. Who is taking the under on that for Thomas Massie? He will be in the podcast space. He will be in Podcastistan. He'll be interviewing Tucker and Fuentes in no time. Just book it. Take that to the bank. I'm willing to empty my bank account on that bet right now. But it is a joyous event. I never liked him. Never liked him. Always thought Massie was a grandstander. I opened the show yesterday talking about how I was hoping he would lose. I tried to have a lot more nuance than that in my coverage at Breitbart News. But I just watched a guy transform before our eyes from this sort of quirky, oddball libertarian nerd who was so focused on his principles to being a smug, sanctimonious jerk who was living to destroy Trump and Trump's movement for the sake of online clout. That's what I saw. I think a lot of you, he started to resonate with you because he was seen as someone who's really fluent in the Constitution, someone who was maybe destined to be someone who mixes things up in Washington, someone who was a really strong track record during COVID fighting for individual liberty. And then all of a sudden, over time, he just decided he would get this glow up, which I found very off-putting. His wife died and he was back in the dating market. He instantly married someone half his age right away, which is, again, there are circumstances where I could understand it. I don't know his personal story. I know it looks odd, but all of a sudden he's got a beard. He's got a fantastic haircut. He doesn't have glasses anymore. And at the same time, he goes from sort of a lovable, quirky guy that you might see. We all have a guy like that from high school who we kind of liked, to trying to be the coolest guy in Washington all of a sudden. And it just never worked for me. It never worked for me because it always felt like it was designed to chase clout. It was not designed to defend the Constitution, with the biggest tell being, as I opened the show yesterday, the biggest tell being his opposition for the big, beautiful bill, the big, beautiful bill, one big, beautiful bill. Why? Because it was too tough on immigration enforcement. So that was the main thing. So that was why he stood up to the BBB. The one thing Trump wanted during his transition, during the end of the campaign, he said flat out, and I got to tell you, he had to get me on board with this. I was kind of thinking maybe we should do a couple of bills, knock out the easy stuff quick, maybe have a little more time to debate some of the more challenging stuff. I didn't know for sure what was the best move, but Trump knew right out of the gate, for sure, we're doing one big bill. And Massie says, no, I'm not going to go for that because I know best. Not all the voters who democratically elected President Trump. so obnoxious, so annoying, and it's just been a matter of time before his voters were going to see through that he was not a guy of deep principle. He was a guy who wanted to chase clout, who he was a guy who wanted to put himself above the future of the republic, to the point where he was teaming more with the new Never Trumpers, the people who think that Trump is wrong on everything because of Israel and because Trump doesn't agrees with Israel on seeing Iran as a threat. That's really what it comes down to. Trump never does the bidding of Israel, but he agrees with Israel that Iran is a major threat and is an existential threat. So because Trump agrees with Israel on that, Massey drags him online constantly, and he cozies up to the rest of Podcastistan, the people who have a lot of popularity with clicks and downloads, and let's be honest, foreign bots as well, and using those people to try to boost your numbers on X the Everything app. Very strong day for people who believe X, the Everything app, is not real life. Twitter is not real life. This is a debate that I have constantly, and I don't know what side I'm on. There are some days where I do feel like your online persona is actually more important. It's more you. It's more realistic than your natural, tactile, physical self. Sometimes I feel like a lot more people feel like the real world does exist in the virtual space, and you're cosplaying, you're LARPing, you're pretending when you're out in nature or you're having dinner with family or you're exercising or things like that. That's the performance. And the real stuff is what happens online. And now a very strong case to be made that actually real life is real life because the voters were able to see through what not as much of the internet could see through with Massey. And I love to see it. So him vying to be an influencer, let him go be an influencer. That's fine. We'll have to put up with a bunch of his podcasts. But overall, a huge victory for President Trump, who just continues to rack up wins. If you think about Indiana, that's a major one where Trump, all these Republicans going against Trump's redistricting plan, and most of them are out of jobs now or about to be out of jobs. And trust me, the rest of them will all go down. We saw Cassidy, who in Louisiana go down third in primary vote. Brad Raffensperger, who really is one of the bad guys of a lot of my research in the past. He's been really bad. He appears in several of my books, including Breaking the News, my first book where I do a deep dive on the 2020 election. Really bad guy out of Georgia. He went down in his primary, a guy who stopped a lot of what Trump wants to do. So crossing Trump is still not a good move. Trump has a lot of earned trust amongst real conservative Republican voters. Big thing. Big thing to note. South Carolina is going to redistrict and get Republicans one more seat. The James Clyburn seat is going to go away. It's going to go become a Republican seat. All this is good. We need to continue to rack up the score so we don't have literal Nazis like Graham Platner running the country, which is what the Democrat side is. Noteworthy that Massey largely defended online by actual Democrats. This is Ro Khanna, who is a extremely irritating Democrat who never cared about Epstein at all until 5 minutes ago when he realized it could hurt Trump. Let's play cut 17, please, gentlemen.
14: My good friend Thomas Massey lost tonight. I'm angered by the smears on his character. He lost because he had the guts to take on the Epstein class. He lost because he had the guts to stand up against the war in Iran. He worked with me to pass the most consequential and popular piece of bipartisan legislation in recent history in the Epstein Transparency Act. Many young voters under 50 voted for him. He was winning them by over 30 points. And today I say you may not have a home in the Trump coalition, but there is a new generation of populist Democrats, and we welcome you.
13: So they invite him to the Democrat Party. Fine. Good. Good. Go be a Democrat. Fine. Then we'll get clarity. The never Trump crowd that lives online is just, we talk about them way more than they deserve. And just the fact that the guy who is sniveling, sad about Massey is a Democrat, it's very noteworthy because Democrats vote wrong. They do all the time. Even the ones we like. We don't like Ro Khanna because he is one of the Epstein performance artists. He's one of the biggest Epstein performance artists imaginable. We come back from the break, what I'm going to get into with Massey. I'm going to prove to you with examples of the smugness and sanctimoniousness of which he just completely pivoted his persona to being a iconoclastic guy who a lot of people rooted for, I think, because they thought that he had an identity that they liked, completely pivoting his identity to something different. This is a lesson to you in the authentic age. The new Thomas Massey is inauthentic. He's a clout chaser. It is something that is slicker. The older Thomas Massey was more likable. But he broke into a spontaneous rant against the Jews on Fox News. That was really interesting. He continued to mock Jews during his concession speech, the least classy thing imaginable. All of these things are why people like the Democrats that are increasingly going anti-Semitic. Remember, they're embracing an actual Nazi, endorsed by the Obama podcast bros, endorsed by Elizabeth Warren, endorsed by Bernie Sanders. They all are forgiving the literal Nazi who also makes self-love in porta-potty bathrooms because he's turned on by the blue liquid in there. That's Graham Plattner. That's where the Democrats are at, and they're ready. They're ready to get Thomas Massie on board. But I don't think he's going to do it. I don't think he's going to run for president because I think he's going to go to the podcast community. I think he's going to end up there. But anyway, I think that's great stuff, and I'm happy about it. And I got more when we come back. But I got to tell you about Incogni. This is something I'm doing to get my data offline. It's why I get so many spam calls. It is making me vulnerable to all sorts of different attacks. Your personal information is valuable, far more accessible than you realize. 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

0: Yeah, I was looking back at some of our reporting on Ro Khanna. The Democrat is embracing Thomas Massie. He wants to tear down ICE, defund it, limit funding for it. He wants the billionaire wealth tax out in California because we're not taxed enough, those of us who live out here, and come up with more ways to tax us. And even though he's in the Congress for 10 years, he just started talking about the Epstein files over the last few months, and now he's talking about Trump with it. And he's Thomas Massie's bestie friend. Okay, these are the clips I wanted to play for you regarding Massie. I think are very essential to hear, and I'm fired up to play these ones for you. First of all, this is him on Fox yesterday, and notice where Massie takes this conversation. This one is cut. What is this? This is 16.
1: Miriam Adelson has spent so much money on my election, they're going to have to scale down that ballroom that she was paying for. And she was born in Israel. The Republican Jewish Coalition and the American Israel Public Affairs Committee have spent millions of dollars in this race on a guy that's never showed up for a single debate. They think they can buy Kentuckians. They think they can buy this seat because they tried to buy my vote and I wouldn't sell it. And they're finding out it's real expensive. And what they're going to find out is they can't afford to buy this seat in Kentucky. Okay.
0: Well, they did, I guess, whatever, if that's what it was. But so did Trump. Trump got it, too. But anyway, here's the point. The question there had nothing to do with Israel or who's buying what seat or whatever. It had nothing to do with the Adelsons. It was mostly just about the race. And then that's where Massie immediately took it. He immediately took it to the place where he's trying to smear a Jewish donor, even though the race was flooded with money from all different sides all over the world. And Massie's donor list is not completely clean. There's all sorts of people with all sorts of nefarious reasons that are a lot less pure of heart than Miriam Adelson that are donating his campaign as well. So he's definitely not in a glass house on this. But just know that there was no context there for him to bring up Jewish people. And so he just goes on the air and he just does that. And if this is new to him, that there's money in politics and that people who see a guy who walks around constantly complaining about Israel and Jews, and you're someone who cares about the Jews, newsflash for eventually former Congressman Massie, you're going to get money funneled into your campaign for that reason. So you walk around smearing the Jews, there's going to be a lot of Jews who are going to donate against your campaign. And you're not a victim of that. That's how democracy works. That's what democracy looks like. All right, this is from his concession speech. Cut 7, please.
2: I would have come out sooner, but I had to call my opponent and concede, and it took a while to find Ed Gallrein in Tel Aviv.
0: Okay, pause. So you see his face. Pause. So you see his face there, and he's got a good haircut. He's got a good beard. He's got a sharp suit now. He doesn't have the mop of hair. He doesn't have the big glasses, and he doesn't have the sort of red bulbous face anymore. Because he's got the look crafted, and all of a sudden, those jokes start looking really smug, don't they? That we're not going to come out and be classy. We're not going to say, look, I stood for what I stood for. President Trump rejected it. A lot of people with other interests that are not my priorities rejected it. They got involved in the race, and ultimately, the people of Kentucky voted against me, and you know what? I'm going to live to fight another day. This won't be the last you hear from me, and I wish my opponent the best. None of that. None of that. It's all, we're going to mock Jews. We're going to mock Israel. We're going to mock Trump. It's just so smug, so sanctimonious. I have a very low threshold for sanctimoniousness. I really do. So that's what's important to note, is that that's what's going on here. And this is what democracy looks like. I have a funny clip, because Michelle Obama now is talking about democracy. And I just love when the talking points get passed down just to check in how things are going. This is her on something called the Talk Easy podcast. Let's play cut 21.
3: As a citizen, when Donald Trump wins in 2016 and 2024, how did your thinking about the country you live in change? Did it change by the passage of time?
4: I mean, I was deeply, deeply disappointed. But my husband is such a good person to have for context and clarity. And he's right. That outcome had as much to do with people's pain and confusion about where they are in their lives. We haven't completed the assignment of actualizing this democracy. Mm. It works. And then a lot of times, and for a lot of people, it doesn't.
0: We haven't completed the assignment of actualizing this democracy. Is that an all-timer or what? sometimes democracy works, sometimes it doesn't. So now she doesn't love democracy. One thing that is just such a delight from all this, though, remember that she's on the fat shot, or they're called the skinny shot now. Remember, she was in charge of our kids' school lunch program, and we had nonstop dialogue about how great her arms are. And now she's on the fat shot, the skinny shot. She always looks so depressed. But then again, if I was married to Barack Obama, I'd probably be depressed too. Do we got to get out of here? Sean, am I out of time for this segment? I got to internalize the clock here. Yes, I've got 5 seconds left to tell you that when we come back, we have so much more to get into on the Marlowe Show. And I hope you stick with me. Be right back. Every spam call, every scam text, every sketchy email with your name, each starts the same way. 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
6: News. I'm John Scott. Thomas Massie, a Republican congressman from Kentucky, has lost his primary bid for re-election. Massie was known for his independent voting and willingness to oppose President Trump. He opposed the president's tax cuts and military actions. Massie, an engineer and libertarian-leaning politician, first joined Congress in 2012. He lost to Ed Gallrain, a former Navy SEAL handpicked by the president. After staying on the sidelines of a Senate runoff in Texas that's taking place next week, President Trump, on Tuesday, endorsed Attorney General Ken Paxton over incumbent Senator John Cornyn. And authorities say two teenagers who shot and killed three people in an attack on a California mosque had been radicalized online when they first met. Police are calling it a hate crime. This is
7: from firearms and personal security to defense of the Second Amendment. BearingArms.com is the clearinghouse for guns, ammo, and the Second Amendment.
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13: This afternoon, expect a mix of sun and clouds with the possibility of a thunderstorm in a few areas. The temperature will reach 90 degrees. Tonight, there may be a thunderstorm early in the evening in some spots. Otherwise, skies will be clear to partly cloudy with a low of 74. Tomorrow, anticipate mostly sunny conditions during the day with the chance of afternoon and evening thunderstorms in some areas. The high will once again be 90 degrees. I'm meteorologist Joe.

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3: 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So back to the trivia question. 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
6: All right, big thank you to Greg Evan, Sean McConnell, Roger Wicker Jr., Rick Locke, Garrett Shawley, Matt Zibel, Junior Producer Ricky, Misty Callahan, John Cassio, Daniel West, and then also we got some folks here at AM 560 The Answer. Eric is helping out. Josh is helping out. A lot of cool people, and I've been treated very nicely here in the Chicago area, so thank you. I got to tell you, the number one comment I got yesterday, pressing the flash with the listeners, was we need more hours. We need more hours. And I said, I've been passively aggressively saying that on the show. And they say it's time to get really aggressive. I got a lot more stuff today, but you know what? There's always tomorrow's show. There's always the Marlo podcast feed as well. Other stuff I got to touch on. Barney Franks died, passed away, the Democrat congressman, a trailblazer in gay rights as well as a openly gay congressman. But for us at Breitbart, he will always be the guy who was the principal architect of the housing crisis, and it's something that I wouldn't let him live down very quickly, but it is worth noting that is his main legacy, aside from I can't get out of my head that Rush Limbaugh, when he would do those songs, he had a song with Paul Shanklin. Was that the guy who would do them? He did a song where he would call Barney Frank the banking queen, and it was set to ABBA's Dancing Queen. And I can't believe Rush got away with that. I can't believe he got on the air because, you know, gay queen slang for a homosexual male. And I just

0: I can't believe Rush got away with that. And we get a, I kind of like ABBA. It gets a lot of spins in the Marlowe household, mostly sort of kid friendly stuff. And whenever I hear Dancing Queen, I hear Banking Queen. I think of Barney Frank. And so that will be his legacy. And we can all thank Rush Limbaugh for that. But in all seriousness, God rest his soul. And I hope he finds eternal peace. Next up, I want to mention for all of you, we got some good news. I may have jumped the gun on this a little bit last week. I suggested that President Trump was going to indict Raul Castro. And I reported on the show as if it was a fact. I was told it was happening. And it didn't happen right away. And I was kind of thinking, did I mislead the audience? Do I need to do a correction? Could this be one where I have to go to Dennis's chastisement facilities that he built at the Glendale Studios? And I don't have to, because it's happening right now. So he is going to be indicted, Raul Castro, if he hasn't already. This is, in general, is a good thing. The foreign intervention right now at this point in the election cycle is very risky politically. But overall, this is something that Cuba is in our hemisphere, and they are constantly threatening to America. And we have a major base there, and Cuba partners a lot with Russia. They partner a lot with China. It is a critical military base we got in Cuba, and it's just not something that we can trifle with. And when you have a guy who has oppressed his own people, who has attacked Americans over the years, and is part of a truly evil communist dictatorial regime that is literally in our backyard, or I guess in a pond next to our yard, if you want to be more literal about it. This seems like a positive development for me, and I congratulate the president on that move, and let's see how it plays out. So I like him going around the world and taking out some of the bad guys and putting them on notice, because I think this is, it's just good parenting. Trump's got a million kids, but you can't have people, particularly in our hemisphere, running around, getting in all sorts of trouble, and then have no consequences for them, because that will tell them they can continue to behave in the way that they behave. So taking out Maduro, taking out Castro, these are very good things to do. And taking out the Ayatollahs as well is a good thing in general. All right, we'll do a semi-palate cleanser to wrap things up. We all know that Stephen Colbert's show is circling the drain. They're kicking him off the air. And he's had some very amusing, I would say, ways that he's trying to conduct the last few days of his broadcast. He brought Daily Show former host or current, I don't know, whatever Jon Stewart's up to, popular left-wing comedian, was on the Colbert Show. I think Stewart kind of gave Colbert his start on the Daily Show. And I thought this clip was beyond belief. Cut 14, please.
1: The day, oh, people, close your eyes and dream. The day that the electorate in this great nation we call home repudiates this putrid administration. The day that that happens, my brother, there will be, and I mean this, the day that that happens, there will be a joyful noise from the bowels of this great country that will make Hungary's repudiation of Orban look like an Amish Sabbath.
0: So this is all rehearsed. And what's interesting to me about this is just horrendous writing. It's not funny at all, obviously, but it's the repudiating the putrid administration. I mean, there's nothing more on the nose than that. And then there's going to be a joyful noise from the bowels of this great country, like passing gas, like a toot, as Dennis Prager would say it. Like that's like we're going to fart when this happens. When we repudiate Trump, like what? Who wrote this for him? And he goes out there, and this is how Colbert is routing out his show. Look, it's an encouraging day. It's a happy day to be MAGA. This is what the left is reduced to. Just all sorts of rage. They can't even write jokes anymore. And then you've got Thomas Massie, the grandstander. The public saw through him, and now he's out. Good stuff. I hope we have a lot more days like this. Shout out AM560 The Answer. Thanks everyone for listening and watching. Go in peace to love and serve the Lord.
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11: With SRN News, I'm John Scott. The results are in, and yesterday's primaries provide more evidence that President Trump's endorsement carries a lot of weight among Republican voters in Kentucky. Ed Gallrain trounced incumbent GOP Congressman Thomas Massie. Gallrain says it's time to get to work.
12: Now my focus is on advancing the president's and the party's agenda to put America first and Kentucky always.
11: Massie says he's proud of the campaign he ran.
13: I mean, we stirred up something. There is a yearning in this country for somebody who will vote for principles over party.
11: And after staying on the sidelines of a Senate runoff in Texas that's taking place next week, the president has endorsed Attorney General Ken Paxton over incumbent Senator John Cornyn. In the face of rising energy prices, Britain easing some of its sanctions on Russia.
14: For years, the UK's led international efforts to put economic pressure on Russia for its war on Ukraine. Yet last night, the Department for Trade and Business slipped out a formal notice announcing some sanctions were being watered down. Since October, the UK had banned the import of diesel and jet fuel refined from Russian crude oil in third countries. That ban will from today be lifted indefinitely. Some sanctions on the transport of Russian gas were also lifted. Both measures reflect growing concerns about the rising price of fuel following Iran's blockade of the Strait of Hormuz.
11: The BBC's James Landell. In Simi Valley, California, tens of thousands remain evacuated. Firefighters work to make progress on the Sandy Fire, which erupted late Monday morning. That fire has grown to nearly 1,700 acres now. It was 15% contained at last report. This is SRN News.
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25: This afternoon, expect a mix of sun and clouds with the possibility of a thunderstorm in a few areas. The high will reach 90. Tonight, there may be a thunderstorm in some spots early on, but otherwise, skies will be clear to partly cloudy with a low of 74. Tomorrow will bring mostly sunny skies with the chance of an afternoon and evening thunderstorm in some spots. The high temperature will be 90. I'm meteorologist Joe Lundberg. That's your exclusive AccuWeather forecast on AM 930, The Answer.
22: 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Ladies and gentlemen, here's Scott Jennings.
26: President Trump's power within the Republican Party on full display across the country last night as many of his candidates scored major primary victories. We'll have a full analysis with Henry Olson at the bottom of this hour, and I have some thoughts on what happened in Kentucky. We'll get to that in just a few minutes. Cuba Watch. The Trump administration prepares to indict Raul Castro as tensions with Cuba grow. Details should be coming in while we are on the air. We'll bring those to you. Plus today, we have Senator Dave McCormick. He's going to talk about data centers and artificial intelligence. And Franny Block from the Free Press is investigating why teachers' unions spend so much political money on things that have nothing to do with education. Today is Wednesday, May the 20th. I'm Scott Jennings reporting for Salem, and we are broadcasting live today from Louisville, Kentucky, the heart of Middle America. On this day, 1873, Levi Strauss and Jacob Davis were granted a patent for trousers with reinforced rivets. Strauss provided the money, and Davis, a tailor whose clients needed durable pants, came up with the design. Trousers with reinforced rivets, what we now call today jeans. As for today's news, primary night in six states last evening, and the power of the Trump administration was on full display. Let's hear from CNN's Harry Enten, cut number seven.
0: Doesn't surprise at all, because the bottom line is this. Donald Trump is the general of the Republican Party, and the Republican primary voters are his soldiers. And if you look at Thomas Massie, you can see it very clearly. You look in 2020, 2022, 2024, he was getting 75%, upwards of 81% of the primary vote in 2020. And today, he gets less than 50% of the vote. That's the story.
26: Congressman Thomas Massie of Kentucky, the latest to fall. He lost by around 10 points to former Navy SEAL and farmer Ed Gallrein in the most expensive House primary in U.S. history. Gallrein pulled no punches in his victory speech last night. Here's Ed Gallrein.
1: Simply put, what we'd say in Kentucky, because I'm pretty plain spoken, is he went to Washington, he burned every bridge, he burned a bridge factory, he ran off everybody that would build a bridge to the conservative Republicans. But again, the left-wing Democrats, the radical Democrats loved him. And his votes against our party and our nation go farther back. Now, I want to add one other thing, Sean, for you and the viewers and our conservative Republican friends out there. Remember, it wasn't just President Trump. President Trump, nearly 78 million votes in the presidential race, the most ever for a Republican president. He won 31 states, including the swing states, and also 312 electoral votes. And here in this district, President Trump won by nearly 85%. He stood against us, but he liked to just single out President Trump. All that to say, it's a new day. These people deserve better, and I'm going to give it to them.
26: That was Ed Gallrein on Fox News last night after winning the 4th District Congressional primary here in Kentucky. What explains Massey's defeat beyond that? Listen to Senator Eric Schmidt of Missouri here, cut number eight.
2: You zoom out here. Many people, not me, not you, wrote Trump off after he left office the last time. He brought back the most historic comeback in modern political history. No one's ever seen a non-consecutive term like this. And he ran on a very specific agenda, right? It was taking on the establishment kind of interests, illegal immigration, legal immigration in some instances. And so when you're trying to move that agenda forward, it's very important that you have a Republican Party that's aligned with where our voters are at. And I think that's really what the issue here is. And we still have more work to do, but you can object to a thing here or there. I just don't know if you can be an obstructionist on everything.
26: As for Massie, he took to the stage last night to concede, and he let the mask slip with an anti-Semitic remark targeted right at Gallrein. Listen to this, cut number six.
13: I would have come out sooner, but I had to call my opponent and concede, and it took a while to find Ed Gallrein in Tel Aviv. I did get the call through, though. I have called and conceded the race. We've been honorable the whole time, and we're going to stay that way.
26: Amazing that he said he'd been honorable after making that anti-Semitic remark right there on the stage in front of all the media and all of his supporters. Massie, used to be an interesting guy, but lately his focus on crazy conspiracies, teaming up with Democrats to smear Trump with Epstein when Trump had nothing to do with it, and this blatant anti-Semitism that ran through his campaign, Trump's judgment on Kentucky's 4th District was dead on.
3: And the voters of Kentucky, the Republicans, certainly responded. Speaking of anti-Semitism, on the Democratic side, Texas congressional candidate Maureen Garrido is facing condemnation over shocking anti-Semitic comments. Garrido, who finished first in the Democratic primary for Texas' 35th congressional district, is in a runoff election against Behar County Sheriff's Deputy Johnny Garcia, wrote in an Instagram post that she intends to write legislation to convert an ICE detention center into an internment camp for American Zionists, people who support Israel's right to exist. She also says this concentration camp will be a castration processing center for pedophiles, which will probably be most of the Zionists. That is a direct quote from this Democrat. Last night in Pennsylvania, the far-left Democratic Socialist of America wing of the Democratic Party scored a seismic victory in the 3rd congressional district. State Rep. Chris Rabb won that primary against two more moderate opponents, and with no Republican on the ballot, he will be a congressman. What does Chris Rabb stand for? Well, among other things, he posted on social media that the Bondi Beach terror attack in Australia, where 15 Jews were murdered, was a false flag conducted by Zionists. So if you're keeping score at home, we have the Democratic nominee for U.S. Senate in Maine, Graham Platner, with a Nazi tattoo on his chest. We have a Texas Democrat congressional candidate proposing putting people who support Israel in concentration camps. And we have an incoming Pennsylvania congressman who says that one of the worst attacks against Jews in recent memory was fake. I'll tell you one thing, the Republicans tossed out their anti-Semite last night. The Democrats and the radical left, well, they continue to celebrate theirs. We'll have more on the primary elections last night with Henry Olson. He'll come by in just a few minutes, bottom of this hour. Breaking news into the Scott Jennings Show. Acting Attorney General Todd Blanche has just announced charges against former Cuban President Raul Castro. This is just happening. The charges include conspiracy to kill U.S. nationals, destruction of aircraft, and murder. This is all related to the shootdown of two planes in 1996 carrying four men who worked with the humanitarian group Brothers to the Rescue. They were searching for Cuban refugees on boats out there in the ocean. The press conference is still ongoing, I believe, and if we get some sound from Todd Blanche, we'll bring that to you. This all comes, of course, as the Trump administration ramps up pressure on the Cuban regime. Remains a serious national security threat to the United States. Here's something we're going to be hearing more about. The growing fight over betting markets. Minnesota Governor Tim Walz signed the nation's first law banning prediction market platforms like Polymarket and Kalshi from operating in that state. The new state law makes it a crime to host or advertise a prediction market, which it defines as a system that lets consumers wager on future outcomes of things like sports and elections or really anything else. Trump administration is now suing Minnesota to block the law. This will set up a major legal battle over who regulates these rapidly growing betting platforms. And an update on the SCORE Act. We've covered this here on the show, that landmark piece of legislation that would pave the way for new standards in college sports on everything from revenue sharing to athlete compensation. We had Bruce Pearl, in fact, on the show to discuss this. It will not be brought to the House floor for a vote this week. It was thought that perhaps it would. Now it has been stalled. It's the second time in less than a year that the bill has failed to advance forward in the House. This time it's in part because of opposition from the Congressional Black Caucus. They say it would benefit major athletic institutions that remain silent while black voting rights and black political power are being systematically dismantled across the South. This is the Scott Jennings Show, pardon me, on Salem. 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
2: 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So what could be growing faster than AI? It's Americans' distrust and fear of it. And it's showing up in the most unexpected places, like last Friday, when Eric Schmidt, Google's former CEO, was delivering a commencement address at the University of Arizona. It was met with a large chorus of boos as he talked about AI's transformation of the world that's happening faster than anyone realizes. Data center construction is being blocked left and right. One town in Missouri voted out of office all four council members who supported a data center. And don't forget the Molotov cocktail thrown at the home of the founder of ChatGPT. Americans are being told that AI will make their lives better. So far, most just aren't buying it. And if this hits home and you are afraid of AI, make sure that you do sign up for my free newsletter. It'll help you out. splashofai.com. Here's the thing about artificial intelligence. It's not just for tech people. It's for anyone who wants to save money, save time, and stop feeling left behind. I'm Kim Komando. 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
6: All right, it's Wednesday, May the 20th. Thanks for joining us here on the Scott Jennings Show. By the way, we still have a few cabins left on the cruise, the Gulf of America cruise. It's in November. 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Click on the Gulf of America cruise banner. Let's see. I'll be there. Mike Gallagher will be there. Larry O'Connor from Town Hall will be there. And judging by what's going on in politics right now in America, after this midterm, we're going to have a ton of stuff to talk about. So I look forward to seeing you out there on the Gulf of America cruise. Still a couple of cabins left. If you want to join us, text the word cruise to 94878 and let us know, and we'll get you a cabin ready. It's mid. I think we're going in and out of Lauderdale, which is amazing. Mid-November. Good time of the year to be going in and out of Lauderdale. So hope you'll come join us on the Gulf of America cruise. We're still looking at the conflict with Iran. Still nothing happening. The president earlier this week, from a military campaign perspective, the president earlier this week said he put on hold some attacks that he had planned for yesterday, actually, at the request of some of his allies in the Middle East. He said they're having some talks with Iran, sort of hoping to get to a deal here, some diplomacy. We'll see what happens. The president, a short time ago,

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5: All right, home stretch here on Wednesday, May 20th. You know, we've watched for decades as teachers' unions have evolved into some of the most powerful political machines on the left, and now a new report examined by the Free Press shows national teachers unions have spent massive amounts of money influencing elections, backing Democratic candidates, and advancing ideological causes. Joining us now, Franny Block, reporter for the Free Press. Her latest article is headlined, How Teachers Unions Became Political Big Spenders. Franny, your first appearance on the Scott Jennings Show. We're glad to have you. This report paints a pretty alarming picture. Tell us what you found.
6: So this report that I did is actually built off of a lot of research by a group called the Network Contagion Research Institute. And what they found is that teachers unions are actually spending, in many cases, more money on politics than they are in actually advocating for the rank and file, for the teachers who are paying dues every month to be a part of this union that's supposed to be advocating for them. So I'll give you an example of that. The National Education Association, they have a $450 million budget, and they spend just 10% of that on actually representing the rank and file and advocating for their members. And I've spoken to many teachers actually over the past few years, and many union members, even in different unions, who've expressed frustration that unions by and large are spending so much money on politics that the actual members feel like they're being left behind.
5: Yeah, it seems to me that these organizations, I mean, you look at some of the races they get involved in, they have nothing to do with education. You look at some of the ballot initiatives they get involved in, nothing to do with education. You look at some of the things they do internally. I was just reading the other day in the New York Post about Randy Weingarten, who's the head of the American Federation of Teachers. I mean, she tapped hundreds of thousands of dollars in union resources to help write her book, which she then made a bunch of money off of. None of this has anything to do with making test scores better, helping your kid learn how to read and

0: so on and so forth. Yet, in a lot of places, teachers are forced to pay into this. Do you sense that among rank-and-file teachers there's a growing unease with all of this, or have they just sort of accepted it as part of their life?
1: It's hard to say by and large. You know, there's over, I think, 3 million members in both the NEA and the AFT. It actually might even be 4 million. And so it's hard to say by and large how the rank-and-file are feeling. But I will say, in many individual cases, I've had many teachers reach out to me and express frustration, particularly around the annual meetings that these unions will have. With the NEA, for example, during their annual meeting, they had many discussions and spent so much time debating whether or not to pass resolutions condemning Israel for its war against Hamas, rather than on whether or not, you know, how they can best protect teachers in the classroom, improve scores, all of that stuff. That, again, as you said, that is their mandate at the end of the day. And the sad reality is that the conditions for many teachers around the country are actually getting worse. The average teacher salary in the United States is declining, not just declining because of inflation, actually declining. And so many teachers, I think, are frustrated by that.
0: Yeah, conservatives have argued for years that teachers' unions are just sort of laundering for liberal activism. That's all they really do. They get involved in things like gender ideology, DEI, immigration politics. Do you think this report validates those concerns that, frankly, conservatives have been bringing up for years? They're often poo-pooed in the mainstream media, but now it seems like they were right.
1: Well, there's definitely a lot of evidence that the money that these unions are putting towards politics, the vast, vast majority of it is going towards Democratic candidates. So it's clearly favoring one party over the other. NCRI, the organization that conducted this study, they found that it was about 90% were going towards Democratic candidates. So I do think it, at the very least, it's raising the question of if unions are going to be engaging in the political process and spending so much money favoring one party, you know, are the rank and file members also on board with that? And we don't know. And I'll add that I previously did a report for the Free Press about the United Auto Workers, who were expressing frustration over the fact that the kind of national union was bringing in members like the Columbia graduate students into the rank and file, who had very different motivations, very different political ideas than the auto workers who are working at the Stellantis plant in Detroit, Michigan. So there's definitely a tension within unions in this country, particularly when it comes to the members who are supposed to be served feeling like they are actually being represented.
0: Her name is Franny Block. And if you're watching on the Salem News Channel or on any of our video products, you can scan the QR code that is on your screen right now, and you can read Franny's latest report on all of this political activism going on in our national teachers' unions. Franny, great job. Thanks for being here. We'll have you back soon. Let us know when your next article comes out.
1: Thanks for having me.
0: All right, that's it for today's edition of the Scott Jennings Show. We're back tomorrow as we head towards Memorial Day. Thanks for listening. See you then. 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
5: With SRN News, I'm John Scott. The House has voted to pass an amended version of the Senate-passed 21st Century Road to Housing Act, which will address the housing affordability problem, reducing restrictive regulations and increasing the housing supply. President Trump calling for swift Senate action now. Speaker Mike Johnson tells the Salem Radio Network that President Trump had sweeping victories in primary elections on Tuesday.
6: We had a great night across the board. I mean, you know, several states had their primaries last night. We had conservatives, constitutional conservatives, win across the board. I mean, from, Georgia all the way across to Oregon. So This is a great trend. It shows once again, I talked to the president late last night, almost midnight, and he said, we were talking about the wins. And I said, Mr. President, you have the most powerful endorsement in the history of politics. It's not even close. It's really something to behold.
5: Speaker Johnson spoke with the Salem News Channel this morning. He also spoke of Senate Republicans that sided with Democrats in a vote to limit President Trump's war powers in Iran. Less than a week after President Trump visited China, Russia's Vladimir Putin is there for talks with Chinese President Xi. The BBC's Laura Bicker.
7: It's a sign of where Beijing wants to position itself right now, beholden to no one but talking to everyone. There is no doubt there's a close alliance between Russia and China. The two leaders have met each other more than 40 times. And Russia is now far more reliant on China than ever before since the war in Ukraine. However, there's some delicate diplomacy here for Mr. Xi because he wants to maintain stable ties with the West. He still insists this country is neutral when it comes to the war in Ukraine, and yet he will not want Russia to lose. He will not want that loss to destabilize a country on his northern border.
5: This is SRN News.
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9: 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This is the real deal. This is happening. 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
13: This afternoon brings a mix of sunshine and clouds, along with the chance of a thunderstorm in a few areas. The temperature will reach a high of 90. Tonight, expect some thunderstorms early on, clearing up later with partly cloudy skies and a low of 74. Tomorrow will be mostly sunny, but keep an eye out for afternoon and evening thunderstorms in some spots, with temperatures again reaching a high of 90. I'm meteorologist Joe Lundberg. That's your exclusive AccuWeather forecast on AM 930, The Answer.
14: This is Audie Bach. Our Tampa Bay native, Bill Bunkley, keeps us on the straight and narrow and reports on the legislature in Tallahassee. But he's an international guardian of the faith, too, with a heart for Lebanon.

0: Bunkley, and this is the Bill Bunkley Show here on Salem Radio for this Wednesday, May the 20th, in the year of our Lord, 2026. We're delighted to have you with us this afternoon. Want to remind you that you are our very important guest this afternoon. You're a VIP. And with that, I want to tell you that if you would like to join the conversation about any of the issues that I'm discussing today, I want to give you a toll-free telephone number that's good all across the nation. That's 877-943-9673. That's 877-943-9673. First on the brief this morning, a very big, a very important local story. Earlier today, the Hillsborough County Commission, the seven-member commission, by a majority vote, have passed the huge, humongous step one in the process of bringing Tampa Bay Rays baseball to a new stadium right here in Tampa, Florida, and in fact, almost just around the corner from our studios here. And I am wanting to give you the facts of what happened today because this was a highly anticipated vote. 16 years, the Hillsborough County Commission Chairman Ken Hagen, 16 years, he's been the point person on bringing Rays baseball across the bay from Tropicana Field to Tampa, Florida. The story, the ups, the downs, the progress, the regress, going all the way back to when Major League Baseball awarded the franchise to the Tampa Bay Rays. Today, I'm thinking about Frank Morsani. Those of you, I was born and raised here. Many of you have been here, you're native Tampanians, or you've been here for a long time. You remember Frank Morsani. Maybe some of you bought your Mercedes-Benz through the years when Frank owned the Mercedes-Benz dealership. But he's the one that put together the initial, all the groundwork when the Major League Baseball was going to be doing an expansion of teams. And he had everything put together and assurances that Tampa was going to get the nod. But what happened was, St. Petersburg, at a time you would never do that in the political, cultural climate of today, St. Petersburg decided to build Tropicana Field without a baseball team, without a commitment at the time for Major League Baseball. And what happened in the final moments, as I think is the way it came down, that because St. Petersburg had built the stadium, Major League Baseball felt it was obligated to go ahead and to locate the franchise there in St. Petersburg. With all due respect to my St. Petersburg friends, and I had to drive past that again yesterday, which I'll talk about later on in the show, bringing the stadium to Tampa, opening it up to many more people and kids, especially during the week, not on weekends, to be able to drive to it, because when you have a stadium in St. Petersburg, you've got residents that are west of the stadium, but only for a few miles, and then you have the Gulf of America. So instead of drawing from 360 degrees to a ballpark, St. Petersburg, you're only drawing from maybe 180, 200%. So today is a monumental day in terms of the first step, Now, today you had the Memorandum of Understanding, which was the document that was focused on today of whether or not the Hillsborough County Commission would vote to approve the Memorandum of Understanding, which would lead to further final negotiations, fine-tuning, maybe some more cuts. But the $2.3 billion, with a B, indoor stadium, that's also going to be anchoring a multi-use development right there in Drew Park. And I can tell you, Drew Park needs this multi-use development, because if this ends up getting final approval, Drew Park is one of those areas that really hasn't been developed for all of the housing, all of the apartments, all of the new opportunities, because Drew Park is so close to downtown Tampa. It's so close to the airport. It's so close to Midtown. And as we're looking at this multi-use project, I can tell you, I want you to drive through Drew Park if you're anywhere close to it. Drive through several of the streets, because you'll see the remnants of Drew Field, which was a World War II Army Air Corps base that was in addition to MacDill Air Force Base. And it would later evolve into Tampa International Airport. But drive through Drew Park and you'll see so many of the long military barracks that have now been repurposed for a lot of commercial uses. But you'll also see it hasn't been developed. Also drive through the parking lot of Hillsborough College, formerly HCC, right off of Dale Mabry, Tampa Bay Boulevard. That building was built in the very early 70s. And right now, that building is at the end of its useful life. Either you've got to spend a lot of money on renovating it, or quite frankly, you just level it and you build a brand new facility. Well, that is part of this multi-use development. So as far as the project is concerned, before you get to the money, it is a win-win project for development and several angles, including we have a successful football franchise with the NFL known as the Tampa Bay Buccaneers and their stadium. We have a successful hockey arena for the Tampa Bay Lightning, and we have a successful spring training home and for the Florida Grapefruit League for the Tampa Tarpons, development squad for the Yankees. And if this comes to pass, then we are going to have a state-of-the-art indoor ballpark that, by the way, will be designed. Nobody's going to be able to hit a pop-up. Nobody's going to hit a home run that's going to hit any of the rafters and cause all of the hubbub that we get at Tropicana Field. Now, let me make sure you understand. This is a non-binding memorandum of understanding. It's going to be about $1 billion in public money, all told, for the construction of the stadium. Now, the vote was 5-2. The two dissenting votes were, number one, Donna Cameron Cepeda, and a guest who was on my show, about 3 or 4 weeks ago, who has been an opponent because of the use of funds primarily from the community investment tax and maybe other pots of money. It's County Commissioner Joshua Wartzel. And by the way, Joshua has been absolutely unwavering, an outspoken critic of the agreement. They voted no. In fact, Commissioner Joshua said, and I quote, "A monumental betrayal to the taxpayers of Hillsborough County." On the other side, you have a proponent, Hillsborough County Commission Chair Ken Hagan. And as I said, he's been the point person on dealing with the team. He said today, there is no reason to vote no today. Ken said, quote, "Let's not lose track that this is a work in progress. At the end of the day, regardless of where you stand on the issue, today's vote is a non-binding memorandum of understanding. There's zero downside to letting County Administrator Bonnie Wise and Hillsborough County staff to continue to negotiate in order to reach the best possible deal for the county and the taxpayers. Now, tomorrow, we have the other shoe, and that is the Tampa City Council, and they will be taking up the tentative agreement tomorrow and voting on that tomorrow. So if both the Hillsborough County and Tampa City Council authorizes the city and the county and the Rays to continue negotiations, there are some unresolved specifics not in the memorandum of understanding, but this will serve as a template for all of those talks. And Commissioner Wartsall asked questions to county staff regarding the Rays Stadium agreement and the tentative agreement, which has been approved, is to move forward to the next step. Hillsborough County Commissioner Harry Cohen said, and I quote, "The bottom line is to not move the process forward, to simply put the brakes on it at this moment, in my view, would be highly irresponsible." We have more in a moment. What do you think? Do you agree with the county commission moving forward? Phone lines are open, 877-943-9673. I'll be right back. Holy, you are holy.
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5: Israel and Christians are coming together in a way they have never been before, since the Book of Acts.
2: But is this the end of Hamas and radical Islam? 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
0: Bill Bunkley here on the briefing this afternoon. Our phone lines are open at 877-943-9673. More on the big news of the day that the Hillsborough County Commission is the first agency to approve the memo of understanding. We'll get back to that in just a moment, reminding you that we need your support right now. Well, I'm asking you to add to the part of your legacy the opportunity to provide for an ultrasound for a teenager, a college co-ed, or a woman to be able to go and to get a free pregnancy test. And then a free ultrasound at one of the pregnancy care centers with preborn probably one in a neighborhood close to you. And again, we've got quite a bit of ground to cover, but this is an important day of the briefing. So while I'm briefing, if you would please, please stand with me. Come stand on the front lines with me like many others have done. It's very noble that we want to do 385 ultrasounds by the giving of literally tens of thousands of people that tune in to this radio station every day all across Central Florida. And so, quite frankly, we need some leadership gifts as well. If you can give $28, that's all it costs to help with an ultrasound, give $28. But at the same time, I know there are several people right now listening. You have the means to give a substantial gift, maybe $500, maybe $1,000, $1,500, $2,000, whatever it is. We are getting close to the end of May, and I'm asking you to pray and search the bottom of your hearts. Could you give those leadership gifts? We need them, and we need them now. And I'm not ashamed to ask. As a Christian, I know in the Word of God, it says, you have not because you've asked not. I'm asking the Lord, and I'm asking Him to touch your heart through the Holy Spirit, or just to touch you to stand with me. So right now, how many ultrasounds at $28 could you speak for this very moment? 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Click on that red banner. And I please, please ask you to give, because I am praying about how I can maybe better explain the importance. And this is a legacy. This is a legacy. We, because of the lack of good information and a lack of a lot of women not knowing the resources that are out there, because when you give that $28, that may be up to a 2-year commitment from one of these pregnancy care centers to stand with that woman, that teenager, that co-ed, all through a process that could be 2 years. So we need to have a larger birth rate in America. We're not even meeting the minimal birth rate of America of 2.1 children per couple. You've got children and grandchildren and then great-grandchildren. You can make a little bit of a difference, because if we don't turn around this population that's going down in terms of reproduction, we're not going to have the culture of Florida. We're not going to have the culture of the American people. And I just want to share that. So right now, how many ultrasounds could you do at $28 to help with each one? 833-850-BABY, 833-850-2229. 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Click on the red banner. Very quickly, coming up the bottom of the hour, this is a book that for those of you who have heard about the rapture, those of you who have kind of thought about the rapture, studying the rapture, but it's been very, very intimidating. Don't miss my next segment, Bottom of the Hour. I've got a brand new book, The Nonprofit's Guide to the Rapture. It's even more amazing than I imagine, and it's Bible prophecy for everyone. It cuts through the complexity and the confusion. It's entertaining and very user-friendly. And it's full of fascinating visuals, timelines, and charts. And the illustrations are just absolutely beautiful. It was illustrated and written by Todd Hampson. And he's going to be my guest bottom of the hour. This is a book I'm highly recommending. It is awesome. Okay, back to the Rays. Now, a couple things I wanted to hit before we have to take a break bottom of the hour. Funds will come out of the CIT, the Community Investment Pot. And some of that is the Tampa City Council overseeing that. Some of that is Hillsborough County Commission. The money would be paid over 4 years, according to the agreement. That means there's no bonding, there's no interest, and there's no insurance costs. Now, those can really add to the project, but this is going to come over a four-year period of the withdrawal. Anything that comes out of the county, Hillsborough County or the Tampa City Council, public funds are only going to go to the public areas of the proposed new ballpark. Public funds would only go to public areas of the new proposed ballpark. Now, the Rays have committed $1.27 billion with a B toward the stadium, plus the Rays are going to pay for all the cost overruns. That is huge. And I agree with the editorial yesterday of the Tampa Bay Times CEO that all of these provisions need to be verified, that the ability of all the parties are able to come to the table if there's an agreement signed and all of them, the best that we can project, will be able to perform. Now, Governor Ron DeSantis has also pledged up to $150 million in state money to rebuild Hillsborough College on the property and for the infrastructure. Now, right now, there's a little bit of a hitch because the Clearwater senator, many of you know him very well, Ed Hooper, he's the chairman of the Senate Budget Committee. He said that it would be unlikely that they would put that in the budget until the local governments agreed on financing for the stadium. Now, I don't know whether that would be based on the memorandum of understanding or not, because they're going to try and get this budget to some sort of finality the week after Memorial Day. But Commissioner Wartsall was asking if there was any kind of coercion to get this deal done so that the $150 million could be back on the table. According to Deputy County Administrator Greg Horwido, he said, quote, "Can I say that we were threatened?" He said, "No, we were not." Wartsall also closed by asking that this memorandum of understanding be placed on the November ballot so the taxpayers have an appropriate voice to signify their support for the use of tax dollars. Well, the Rays are looking for a decision June the 1st. Good, bad, or indifferent, that's what the deal is. He went on to say, Wartsall, that the memorandum of understanding absolutely imposes risk and harm, not only the law enforcement and first responders, but also the general taxpayers, and nobody can suggest otherwise. With all due respect to the commissioner, it has been suggested otherwise that police, fire, sheriff, all of those services are not going to be impacted. So tomorrow morning at 9 a.m., the Tampa City Council will be voting. And so they're voting on $80 million from its portion of the citizens' investment tax. And then at 11 o'clock, the Community Redevelopment Board of Drew Park will be meeting to vote of whether to take $100 million out of the Drew Park fund to fund the future growth. And then today, at 3 p.m., the College Board of Trustees are meeting right now to vote on a ground lease for the Rays, and that's for the 130 Drew Park property for the college. Chief Executive Officer Ken Babby with the Rays said, quote, "The Rays believe deeply in the power of a new ballpark, a reinvented Hillsborough College, and a privately financed mixed-use neighborhood that will positively shape our region well into the future. Today's affirmative vote is excellent news for our community, but is only the first of several critical steps to keep the project on track and ultimately make it all come to fruition. We look forward to continued negotiations and our mutual goal to deliver an agreement that is fair and beneficial for all." Well, there you have it. Got to take a break. We'll get to our book interview next on the
7: SRN News. I'm John Scott. It's another hot day across the eastern U.S., a day after several spots broke daily heat records.
8: While students elsewhere sweated it out in unconditioned classrooms, the Philadelphia School District shifted to remote learning for students in 57 schools. The National Weather Service said another day of record heat expected from the Mid-Atlantic to New England before a cold front. A heat advisory in effect for portions of Connecticut, Massachusetts, and Rhode Island. Kentucky Republican Congressman Thomas Massie has lost his Republican House primary after a concerted effort by President Trump to oust him through challenger and ultimate winner Ed Gallrain. The House voting to pass an amended version of the Senate-passed 21st Century Road to Housing Act, which will address housing affordability problems, reducing restrictive regulations, and increasing the housing supply. This is SRN.
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0: Welcome back. I'm Bill Bunkley with the Bill Bunkley Show here on Salem Radio. You know, we're going to now talk about something that I know that we have a mixed audience. I know that I'm one of the few, very few, especially with Salem Radio, Salem Media, that I have two different, what I would say, audiences. You know that we have our Christian teaching and talk platform of stations, and then we have our Salem conservative platform of stations. It's known as The Answer. And I am honored to be trusted with having my afternoon brief, which we've been doing for 20 plus years, but I speak to both offices, audiences. Now, all of you know that I'm a Christ follower. And that when you tune into the Bill Bunkley Show, which parallels Salem Radio and Salem Media Group, that my top worldview is I'm a Christ follower, so it's a Christian worldview. And then I'm a conservative, so it's also a worldview from a conservative. And I always remind you, well, I'm a registered Republican because that party most closely relates to my worldviews, though I have disagreements with the platform and some of the aspects of the Republican Party. But nonetheless, so at times we have an opportunity, and today is an opportunity because many of you have heard about the rapture. Now, for those of you who are Christians and are practicing Christians, you really have a lot more knowledge about the rapture than maybe even a nominal Christian or maybe a new Christian that just come to the Lord. And certainly for those of you who are non-believers of Christ at this time. You've heard about this rapture where the church, everybody who's a Christian, that Jesus Christ is going to come back, and all of those that are a part of his followers are going to be raptured out, and then more events are going to happen. Well, I can tell you that studying, and I've taught Revelation, more the book of Revelation, more than once through the years of Bible Fellowship class, but I can tell you it's very intimidating. Now, I want you to pay close attention and get a pencil and paper, because if you have an interest in the rapture, I highly recommend the book we're going to be talking about this afternoon. It's entitled The Nonprofits, plural, The Nonprofits Guide to the Rapture, written and illustrated by my guest today, Todd Hampson. And quite frankly, the illustrations that he's done and how he laid it out, it is absolutely user-friendly. And so the idea is to make this an open opportunity for you, whether you're a believer or not, to be able to explore what this rapture is all about. And so we're going to bring Todd in, and he is an author, he's a speaker, and a brilliant illustrator. When you get a copy of the book, he's an animation producer and co-host of the Prophecy Pros podcast. His award-winning animation company, Timbuktoons, has produced content for many, many well-known ministry organizations. He has a burden to reach the next generation with the gospel through convincing proofs of the Bible prophecy and apologetics, the very thing that led him to accepting Jesus Christ as his Lord and Savior as a teenager. And with that, Todd Hampson, thank you for being on the Bill Monkley Show this afternoon.
11: Absolutely, Bill. It's great to join you, and couldn't ask for a better setup for the book, because that is exactly what it's designed to do, is kind of show it from every angle, treat the topic as if it's, you know, if someone doesn't know anything about it, where do they read about it in Scripture? What are the different views? It really is a comprehensive book, and as you said, it has some humor with the nonprofit, who's a character I came up with, and also a lot of visuals in it that I just happen to be kind of come from my background in animation. I love visual learning, and apparently a lot of other people benefit from that as well.
0: Well, I tell you that, and the fact that it is so easy. Now, what I want to ask you a question just in general, and that is, for our conservative audience, may not knowing a lot about Jesus, they may say, well, all those Christians know about the rapture. Well, number one, that would not be true. They've heard it, but for those of you who are Christians, I ask you a question. When was the last time your pastor did a series on the rapture? When was the last time that he taught through the book of the Revelation? We have some churches that will never, ever touch. And I've heard numbers as high as maybe a third in some sort of survey. Tell us a little bit about what you know from the Christian side of it, of churches and people that have really taken the time out to learn about the rapture, and preachers have been preaching about it.
11: Yeah, there's so many benefits. I mean, just to scale that back a bit, just talking about the end times in general, or what the end of the story tells us, nobody goes to their favorite movie and walks out before the ending. But for some reason, we live in an era where, as Christians, like you said, if we're believers, we believe the Bible is from God. It actually tells us exactly how the story ends. And when we study it, it's actually hopeful. It's not meant to scare us, but to prepare us and to give us a hope for the future. But for various reasons, you know, the topic has been sensationalized. There's different views, so sometimes people fight over little details. And by the way, it is a secondary issue. It's like the lead into before you started talking, made it very clear. Your salvation as a believer is based only on what you do with Jesus Christ. That's everything right. Else is secondary. So that's important to make known, because honestly, nobody wants to be a part of a dysfunctional family that's fighting with each other all the time. You know, we're all on a journey. We're all learning more about theology, so that we should have different views. But it is a complex area of theology that we should know. And here's the thing. The end of the story actually makes sense of the rest of the story. The Bible from Genesis to Revelation is one grand narrative, and the rapture is the next event we're waiting for, the first end time event, so to speak, to take place that kind of sets the rest of the dominoes in motion. So it's a key thing that we should know, but it, like you said, it's been sensationalized and benched. Honestly, I would say the vast majority of churches will not touch it for various reasons, but it's the very thing that gives us hope. God could have ended his book any way he wanted to, but he ended it with prophecy about the future so that we know what we have to look forward to. So the rapture is one piece of that big puzzle, but it's an important one for us to know. And it's specifically called our blessed hope.
0: And you know, pastors, I want to be very, very clear. You are called to preach and to teach the whole counsel of God. You're not Amen. Called to pick and choose. And unfortunately, the rapture and end time events are bypassed. Now, what I want to say to those of you, everyone should get a copy of this book, The Nonprofit's Guide to the Rapture by Todd Hampson. Why? I don't care whether you're a believer or a non-believer or somewhere in between. When you look at what's driving the globe right now, Israel is in the news every day. Every day, the Middle East is in the news. And you got to understand, from the president on down to various degrees, but the idea of prophecy in the end times, there are people, not whether you believe the president's there or not, I couldn't even tell you that. There are people that are making decisions about the Middle East and the future of the globe based on what they believe, not only about the rapture, which is kind of like part one, but then comes other aspects, which is the 7 years, the Antichrist, and then the end of the end. And for you to understand how decisions are being made, you need to know what this rapture and what the end time beliefs are. Todd, would you agree or disagree?
11: Yeah, absolutely. And, you know, to the non-believer who's listening to this, I would encourage you to pick up the book, because I do, in the early part of the book, I talk about our approach to Scripture, that we do believe it is God's word and we can take it at face value and every word has meaning. And then I also share some apologetics or some evidences that support that. Mainly, the 28% of the Bible is prophecy. 80% of that has already been fulfilled, and every single one was fulfilled exactly as foretold. So that should get our attention, and really it's a built-in proof of authenticity that the Bible is divine in nature. So if nothing else, just out of curiosity, I'd encourage them to pick it up for that reason, and then kind of see my reasoning as I move through the book to see why I believe they should accept Jesus as their Savior and be ready for what we know as the rapture.
0: Now, many people can get bogged down very quickly. Tell us from the beginning, your introduction as you walk through. I look at your book, mm-hmm. The Nonprofit's Guide to the Rapture, and I look and I go, you know what? This is not something that people are going to get bogged down. And all of your illustrations, which just help us. Some people learn by the word, the written word. Some people are visual and illustrations help. When you put them both together, that sort of takes away a little bit of the difficulty and the mystery, doesn't it?
11: It really does. It puts handles on it for people, and that's what it was designed to do. And though the language is theological, it's very conversational in nature. I make sure that kind of I was mindful about that. As you mentioned at the opening of your show, I grew up unchurched and was saved as a teenager, so I know what it's like to hear Christianese and not know what the heck somebody's talking about. So I wanted to put it in a language that really is designed for anybody to be able to grasp. And yeah, for the structure of the book, I mean, I build a foundation in section one with the basics, you know, even asking chapter one is the rapture even in the Bible? And then I talk about church history and the rapture. What did the early church believe? I talk about the different views of the rapture, the strengths and weaknesses. And then I talk about, of course, from my perspective, the extreme strengths of the pre-trib view, which means pre or before the future tribulation, I believe the church will be removed. And I kind of share my top 10 reasons for that. But again, even there, I do that very respectfully to other views. But you know, unfortunately, only one view can be right. So that's our job as Christians and theologians in process, is to discern what evidence best holds which view. And I believe the pre-trib view is rock solid. Then section two, I give the backstory. I talk about various raptures in the Old Testament, raptures in the first century, and then raptures in the future, and kind of give the whole chronology. And then just as you move through the book, I build a case for that. And then I even talk about, well, how close are we to that event? Are there any signs in the day or trends or conditions? And with that, I always remind people that scripture is very clear. Nobody knows the day or the hour. So as soon as somebody starts setting dates, you know they're not being biblical. But Hebrews 10:25 tells us explicitly, those of us who are watching can see the day approaching, the day of the Lord, or the tribulation period. So we should expect to see, as you mentioned, Israel, the Middle East, anti-Semitism, all these things forming in our day, converging at the same time, setting the stage for everything we read about. So there's no overt prophecy happening right now, but we do see all these stage-setting events letting us know that history is indeed winding down to what the Bible says about the end. And by the way, everybody has an end-time view, even non-believers. You know, the Bulletin of Atomic Scientists has their doomsday clock, and they say we're close to midnight. So the only difference is Bible-believing Christians are the only ones that have a hopeful eschatology or a hopeful view of the end times. We know what's going to happen. We know that God has a purpose for it all, that he will be glorified, that evil will be punished, and that everything's going to be good in the end.
0: Now, where we start, by the way, and I think I'm sure Todd Hampson and I are on the same page. By the way, jot this down, order this today, The Nonprofit's Guide to the Rapture, written and illustrated by Todd Hampson, H-A-M-P-S-O-N, Bible Prophecy for Everyone. So, folks, when we take the Word of God, our view is that both the Old and the New Testament is the inspired Word of God. We mean it's been inspired by the Holy Spirit. We believe in the inerrancy. We believe that it's infallible. We believe we don't have to spend time wondering what's true or not true. But, however, right, when you come to prophets and prophecy, a lot of people that may be listening who don't have our orientation, you think, well, yeah, it's a book, and yeah, there's some good suggestions in there, and who knows if these prophets were really hearing from God? Who knows if they were just writing? You know, all of that happens. But Todd, I want you to go back, because this centers around Jesus Christ, and Jesus Christ had so much to say in his three-year ministry, not only about future events, but something we know as the Olivet Discourse, as he sat with a handful of his total disciples on the Mount of Olives, and he talked about things to come. Talk about this, because it's not just some prophets you have to, you know, kind of come to grips with. If you believe in Jesus Christ, you've got to start with what he had to say. Talk about that.
11: Yeah, absolutely. I mean, all roads point to Jesus in the Bible. He is the authority of the authoritative Word of God. So you definitely got to pay attention to what he says. And yeah, in the Olivet Discourse, he predicted several things. As a matter of fact, there's a neat convergence of fulfilled prophecy in archaeology. And what I mean

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0: We're back. Bill Bunkley here, reminding you that we are providing ultrasounds for women right now in our campaign here in May, and I continue to ask for your help for us to get the campaign across the goal line. And again, preborn and all other network pregnancy care centers all throughout Central Florida, one probably not too far from you. Remember, right now, while we are conducting our brief, as we do every day, I need you to take a moment, listen in, but I need you to get your gift in for $28 for an ultrasound session that'd be provided absolutely free to a teenager, a co-ed, a woman that has found herself with an unplanned pregnancy and maybe in a huge crisis and a lot going on. And so when they go to a pregnancy care center, not only are you providing for the opportunity for a pregnancy test and to see that ultrasound, remember that 80% of the women who will see that baby in their own womb, that baby girl, baby boy, but then hear that heartbeat, they'll choose life. So could you possibly give 10, 20, 50, 100? We need some leadership gifts right now, but for each one you could do at $28 to help for an ultrasound, operators are standing by. We'll have you in and off the call in about 5 minutes. 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Click on the red banner and give a gift. Again, pick up your copy of The Nonprofit's Guide to the Rapture by my guest today, written and illustrated by Todd Hampson. We've got about 2 or 3 minutes left, so I'm just going to step aside. What are some final thoughts about you you'd like to share with our audience about the importance of picking up your work here?
1: Yeah, I think the main thing is, and I didn't plan this, but this is actually the seventh book in the series, and it just fittingly wound up being seven books in the series, and it's on the rapture. And I also didn't really realize how much the doctrine of the rapture would be under attack right at the time of the book release. Not just the timing of the rapture, but from within the church, there's kind of a movement that is attacking the doctrine of the rapture itself, saying it's not in scripture. So as the Lord would have it, it's hitting the need of the moment, and it really does answer. My goal was to answer every question I could think of related to the rapture, point people directly into scripture to support kind of what I'm unpacking and stuff like that. Look at church history. That's also very eye-opening to see what the early church believed and why different views came about at different times. All that's very eye-opening. But it is the blessed hope. Titus 2:13 says it's our blessed hope. It's something that we should look forward to. It's something that should anchor us to our promised future. The church age began with Pentecost when the Holy Spirit came down. The church age is going to end when the Holy Spirit indwelled church is taken out in a moment. It makes perfect sense. And God is a God of order and design. And we need to understand the whole story of the Bible, including the end. It's the most glorious part. It makes the plot that much richer when we understand the end. So we need to roll our sleeves up, put the work in and do it. Encourage our pastors and leaders to teach on it, to study it themselves, and to support people who do so. So I think it's a critical, the most critical theological area of study for our generation. And we're more blessed than any other generation since the first century to see some of the stage-setting developments in our day, letting us know that we are closer than ever to these things. Amen. That the Bible tells us is going to take place.
0: Well, let me tell you what, congratulations to Todd Hampson, H-A-M-P-S-O-N. He's written, illustrated this book, The Nonprofit's Guide to the Rapture. This is a book you pick up for yourself and pick it up for all your kids and grandkids. We're out of time, but Todd, thank you so much. And what a great, great book you have there. And I hope that many people will pick it up and take a good read.
1: My pleasure. Thanks for having me, Bill.
0: God bless you. I'm Bill Bunkley. Hour number two in a moment. We'll be right back. All my life, my heart will sing the
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3: With SRN News, I'm John Scott. Federal prosecutors have announced charges against former Cuban President Raul Castro. and the 1996 downing of civilian planes operated by Miami-based exiles. Castro, now 94, was Cuba's defense minister at the time. There's no indication Castro will be taken into U.S. custody anytime soon. He took over as president from his ailing older brother Fidel in 2006 and served until 2018. The South Carolina House passing a Republican-friendly congressional redistricting blueprint.
4: The chamber voting Wednesday on a new congressional map, sending it to the more skeptical state Senate. But some Republicans question whether redistricting could backfire, making districts competitive enough for Democrats to gain seats instead of securing all seven for the GOP. If the proposal becomes law, South Carolina would delay its U.S. House primaries to August and spend at least $3 million on another statewide election. Lawsuits against a new map are likely. I'm Julie Walker.
3: The House hearing taking a closer look at the Southern Poverty Law Center.
5: Pastor Tony Perkins is speaking at a House hearing examining allegations that the SPLC helped fuel the extremism it claims to fight.
6: SPLC was the hub, but there are many spokes that made up this wheel designed to crush Christians and conservatives. Citizens should not lose banking services, digital platforms, and a sense of safety because they believe in biblical marriage and sexuality. When government-related or regulated institutions can apply ideological labels in a coordinated fashion to silence, isolate, and financially cripple opponents, we have political targeting by proxy, and freedom is at risk.
5: Willie Nelson, Washington.
3: This is SRN News.
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8: 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Wonderful guy to sit next to in a restaurant. Not to talk with. We're talking about an empty suit.
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0: Bill Bunkley here. If you've heard my commentary for years about the unaffordable cost of Obamacare that has doubled in price for many of you, both in high monthly premiums and large deductibles, I want you to know you have options to get off your unaffordable Obamacare plan. 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
11: This afternoon brings a mix of sunshine and clouds, along with the chance of a thunderstorm in a few areas. The temperature will reach a high of 90. Tonight, expect some thunderstorms early on, clearing up later with partly cloudy skies and a low of 74. Tomorrow will be mostly sunny, but keep an eye out for afternoon and evening thunderstorms in some spots, with temperatures again reaching a high of 90. I'm meteorologist Joe Lundberg. That's your exclusive AccuWeather forecast on AM 930, The Answer.

0: on Salem Radio. I'm Bill Bunkley, and we are delighted that you've joined us this afternoon. Reminding you again, our phone line is open if you'd like to join the conversation. 877-943-9673. First up on the brief hour, number two, President Trump. Mega, mega, mega. Last night, we had a number of primary elections, and there's no doubt that a message was sent and a message was received last night about the Republican Party here in the United States of America. President Donald Trump, absolutely, without question, is the undisputed clearinghouse for Republican candidates and for Republican politics. And I want to tell you that he and his associate, former deputy chief of staff, that's taken a temporary leave from the White House, and that would be James Blair from Tampa. I think he's living in Palm Beach right now with his lovely wife and family. But James Blair, the Blair family, is very, very close for decades with the Bunkley family. As I've said before, we have sort of watched James grow up from a little guy. But I want to tell you that he is the ringmaster. He's the one in charge who is implementing the reelection strategy directly from President Trump. And last night, what an impressive string of wins last night. Now, I'm cautioning you, this is the Republican primary. There are other things to talk about when it comes to the midterm elections that are going to be taking place in just a month or two with mail-in ballots around the country. And, of course, that's in November. Why? Right now, we're talking about just Republicans voting for Republicans in this segment because that was the elections of last night. We're not talking about when there's a general election and Democrats are voting and independents are voting and what's happening right now, major issues of the current conflict with Iran is up in the air, been staying up in the air. Gas prices, I saw when I was in Sarasota yesterday, $4.59 a gallon from one of the competitive gas stations. And that's the cost of fuel for everything we buy, groceries, stuff, etc. So there's a lot for me to talk about later on about the midterm elections, even though those same issues are playing out in the elections of last night. There were a half a dozen states, Kentucky, Georgia, Alabama, Idaho, and Oregon. And let me tell you, Trump-endorsed candidates either won outright or they advanced as the top vote-getters going into every runoff. Those who are the political gurus already have begun to crunch these results as a clear warning to any remaining independent voices in the Republican Party. If you buck Donald Trump, you're going to pay a price. Now, what I want to do is I want to give you a little bit of a rundown. President Trump endorsements in the May 19 primaries. Are you ready for this? Trump endorsed candidates win 37-0. Trump endorsed candidates won their races 37-0. 100% win rate for the endorsed slate. First up, Pennsylvania. The Trump slate, 10-0. all 10 of the candidates for Team Trump won. Georgia, there were 9. All 9 won. In Alabama, 6. All 6, 6-0. Georgia, 9-0. Kentucky, big one there. We'll get to that. 6-0. All of Trump candidates won. Idaho, 5 candidates, 5-0. 5 wins. And in Oregon, 1 race. And that one race proved to be the big one. Now, we had the big news of the night was Kentucky's 4th congressional district, longtime incumbent Representative Tom Massey, who is very big time anti-Israel and very much been a thorn in the president's side. But it happened last night, big shockwave, and that is long time incumbent Representative Thomas Massey, outspoken libertarian leaning Republican. He got taken out by President Trump's hand-picked challenger, which is a retired Navy SEAL, Ed Gallarine. Now, before we do anything else, earlier today on Fox, James Blair had a chance to talk with Fox News about his analysis of last night's races. He had 4 or so different comments. I put them all together. Let's listen in from James Blair, the architect, and again, the ringmaster that is overseeing the reelection of Republicans with the idea of maintaining Republican control in the midterm elections. Let's hear what he had to say on Fox this morning.
1: Well, I think they recognize what we've been saying, which this is it's a very close race for the House. We feel like we have a great opportunity to retain the House and maybe even expand it in some areas. We're going to be playing across a wide swath of the map, not just defending our own incumbents, but playing offense against a lot of their members. And I don't know that they were prepared for that. Obviously, as President Trump, you know, mentioned in his comments in his live press conference a few minutes ago, he knows how to win. We know how to win. We've done this before. And, you know, if we were listening to the conventional wisdom in May of 2024, President Trump would not be sitting in office right now. So we feel the same way now. We know what our task is. We've got about 5 months or so to do it, and we're going to get the job done.
2: Look, Texas is a huge mess for the Republicans, and I believe that we're in much better shape taking back Texas than we were a few days ago, and I think we're going to win Texas.
1: Well, if they were trying to win Texas, I'm not sure why they rolled out the most far-left candidate they've ever run in the state of Texas, and maybe in any Senate race in recent memory, and that was the guy they went with. I mean, this guy says God has got multiple genders and is non-binary. He says the thing he's most proud of is transgenders. I mean, every radically left thing that you could possibly come up with, he has said, and he has said it on camera. This is not something that the voters of Texas support. This is a red state. It will be a red state. There's going to be a Republican senator from Texas this time next year, and we feel very confident that we're going to beat him. And you know what I would say? If Chuck Schumer wants to waste his money in Texas, so be it. We'll see him there. Well, I don't get any sleep at night because I have a newborn child at home, but it's okay. I'm used to it. It's my 4th. Look, all you think about is the things that you can't control. I think we're very good at controlling what we can. Obviously, there are things in the political ether at any given time that we can't control, and it's our job to try to push gravity in that direction. What we're going to do for the next 5 months is take to the American people a clear contrast where they have the Democrats who are woke, weak, and way too liberal and stand for a variety of things that are just way outside of the mainstream of American values and American interests. And we're going to present Republican solutions, which are lower taxes, tough on crime, secure borders, strong military, the same things the party has always stood for. And the good news for us is independents and swing voters, they think Democrats are too far to the left, and they're showing it with the candidates that they're putting up, even like in the state of Texas, as I just mentioned. So we're going to bring that clear contrast straight to the voters, and they'll get the chance to let their voices be heard in November, and we think they're going to choose our way.
0: That is James Blair, and that's a little bit of a montage of what he shared this morning, and it gives you a good look at not only the pleasure that they have today seeing the success of last night, what's going to be happening in their work in the days ahead as they now they have the primaries and the runoffs, and it's going to be the stable of Republicans that I can tell you that for anybody that thinks that Donald Trump has lost control of the Republican Party, they would be very, very, very much underestimating the president. And as you see last night, if for better or worse, whatever you think about politics, the president has an agenda. He needs his team on that agenda. And I want to remind you that politics, well, it's not like going to church. I like going to Sunday school. I mean, politics is more like, kickboxing, being a lineman, offensive, defensive for the NFL. I mean, it is a full contact sport. And President Trump wants 100% devotion, doesn't want anybody opposing him. And he showed that he can deliver on that worldview last night. Coming up next, breaking news. Former Cuban President Raul Castro, age 94. He's been indicted. We'll talk about that next on The Bill Bunkley Show.
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0: afternoon. I'm Bill Bunkley. By the way, our phone lines are open at 877-943-9673. If you want to join the conversation, maybe you agree, disagree, want to talk about our topics today. Bottom of the hour, I want to have a one-on-one conversation with you. And that's going to be the conversation about why do we do what we do to give back 4 times a year? And I want to talk about why the preborn campaign and supporting life is so very important, not only for the individual women that we are standing with to give them a free ultrasound because of your $28 gift of that ultrasound to help pay for it. But first and foremost, if it was just for the woman with the unplanned pregnancy and the up to 2 years of loving support to help make a decision to choose life, if that's what that individual wants to make, if that's the end all, it would be 100%. But that's not the end all, because there's a bigger world of you. It is the culture of death. It is the fact that we have gotten to a point of Planned Parenthood has so soured the mentality of many in America, followed up by the liberal media, that many people don't realize that we're not even replacing ourselves in the United States in terms of our hometown population. And we've got to think about our legacy. It's not about the gifts of today. And it's not just about women who don't have an opportunity to hear the truth or to see the baby and choose an abortion. And then they end up having any number of emotional and psychological challenges all through the rest of their life. But there's a bigger picture that I think those of you who listen of our Christian platform, and those of you who are conservatives, to understand that helping for individuals to not only choose life, but to be the catalyst for them to get help for 2 years. Because right now, the culture of death is winning. The very dangerous two-pill process of abortion is winning. And that doesn't bode well for your children, your great-grandchildren of the United States that we're going to be leaving from them, just from the breakdown of the family. So let me remind you, I pray that some of you who are in a position to make a $28 gift to help with an ultrasound, that you would do that right now. Those of you who could help with 10 ultrasounds, we've been doing 10 ultrasounds as a goal an hour. Those of you who could provide for 10 ultrasounds to help with those for a gift of $280. But I also want to mention, 1,000 ultrasounds, we've gotten a $1,000 gift. And in fact, I know that we're anticipating a $1,500 gift with a guest that's going to be with me next week. But $35 would take care of $1,000 would take care of 35 ultrasounds. So how about you? Could you, while we're briefing, and I've been just mentioning this, but we still have a campaign to complete, would you call right now, 833-850-2229, 833-850-2229. Operators are standing by. You can give that gift, 100% tax deductible, and there's no administration fees coming out of it. And you can make a gift, small or large. You can do it anonymous, and you can dedicate the gift. And I assure you, you could not go anywhere on your own and to get and help with an ultrasound for $28. So it's a very, we always pray about the organizations we help 4 times a year. We pray about something that would be really reasonable for our audience, both for those to make single gifts and for those of you, quite frankly, You've been blessed more than I could ever imagine. And somebody could take care of the entire campaign and maybe not even hardly feel it. But you've got to feel it in your heart. And so I'm going to share a little bit bottom of the hour of the legacy aspect of it and the big picture in addition to helping maybe a teenager who might see that, who will see that ultrasound and will keep that baby. Remember, 80% of the women who will see their own baby, little boy, little girl, in their womb and hear that heartbeat, 8 out of 10 will figure a way to bring that baby to term. Isn't that important? Isn't that important to us as a nation? I hope that kind of a statistic and the fact that it's just $28 an ultrasound, I hope that would be important to you. Make that call. Go online. Raul Castro. Well, I tell you what, we are getting closer and closer to a, I'm going to use the term, revolutionary change in Cuba. Because it was another revolutionary change a few decades ago where Fidel Castro was able to overturn the leader of Cuba, Batista, and drove out so many Cubans, but also drove out a lot of American business. And yes, there was organized crime involved with Havana when it came to the hotels, the casinos, the prostitution. Yes, yes, yes, yes, yes. But right now, I don't think it's by any just random chance that our Secretary of State is a former son of Cuban immigrants. Marco Rubio grew up in Las Vegas, not in Florida. His parents immigrated here, and both his parents worked very labor-intensive jobs with the opportunity of the American dream. He grew up in that, and they put him through school. He ended up being elected to the Florida legislature, ended up being the Speaker of the House, ended up being elected to the U.S. Senate, and then appointed a Secretary of State. Think about how all that is lining up with what's about to happen in Cuba. Because President Trump, because of Venezuela, strangling Venezuela, getting rid of that dictator, and no more propping up from Venezuela. Russia's got their hands for Ukraine. But right now, the Trump administration today announced that they have formally indicted former Cuban President Raul Castro, the brother of the other Castro, 94 years of age, on charges that stem from the 1996 shoot down of not one but two civilian aircraft. Four people were killed. Three Americans were killed. Now, the charges include conspiracy to kill U.S. nationals. Todd Blanch, our U.S. Attorney General, said that President Trump will not forget its citizens, even though Cuba's current president said that this is a political maneuver without any legal basis. Remember that the Trump administration has made a declaration that Cuba is a threat to our national security, which it is, 90 miles south of Cuba, with an alleged report that they were going to be getting these suicide drones that might reach the Florida Keys. Don't get all worried about that. We'll take care of that. But and right now, Cuba, there's no energy sector. Because of the oil blockade, power is out, the people are hurting, and we've offered them humanitarian aid. Whether or not they'll follow through with the acceptance, But I just wanted to tell you that we'll be talking a lot about the developments in Cuba in the days ahead, because I lived it. I was one of those kids that was climbing under my desks at Tampa Bay Elementary School drilling. I had to bring water and blankets because we feared that we would be under attack from Cuba. So I and many of you baby boomers who grew up right here in Tampa or around Florida, you shared that experience, and we'll follow that story. Up next, preborn, and why it's a legacy decision to support it. I'll be right back.
1: With SRN News, I'm John Scott. Thomas Massey, a Republican congressman from Kentucky, has lost his primary bid for re-election. Massey was known for his independent voting and willingness to oppose President Trump. He opposed the president's tax cuts and military actions. Massey lost to Ed Gallrain, a former Navy SEAL handpicked by the president. Authorities say the two teenagers who shot and killed three people in an attack on a California mosque had been radicalized online when they first met. Police are calling it a hate crime. The stock market bounced back after pressure eased on Wall Street from the bond market, and oil prices gave back some of their big gains. The S&P 500 climbed 1.1%. The Dow added 1.3%. The NASDAQ composite rallied 1.5%. This is SRN News.
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Well, we're back. I'm Bill Bunkley, and this is the briefing here on Salem Radio. Again, our phone lines are open at 877-943-9673. I'm going to ask you to not change the channel, not to turn off your radio unless you have things to do. But I waited to have this conversation in the 4:30 hour. Why? Because I know I could have a captive audience at 4:30. Because many of you are stuck in traffic. And I had a dose of that yesterday, and I'm not going to get to it today, but what a wonderful opportunity that Mrs. Bunkley and I had to go down to Sarasota yesterday for the celebration of the upcoming 25th anniversary. When I say the celebration, it was a memorial, but the remembrance of 25 years ago, this September 11th, of the attack on America, the World Trade Center, the Pentagon, and of course, the plane that did not make it that was heading for the White House. Some of you probably know that the beam came to Sarasota yesterday, one of the beams that's with the Tunnel to Towers exhibit that's traveling the nation. And yesterday it was at Emma Booker Elementary in Sarasota. And it was also a reunion of several of us that actually worked that trip with the White House advance the day that President Bush was notified by Andy Card in that famous video that America was under attack. Andy Card came to Sarasota, was a keynote speaker. I'm going to talk about this maybe tomorrow, but heading down there, boy, I tell you what, the traffic, and then there was a those of you who were about 4:30, 5 o'clock, because I pre-recorded the second hour, who were on the Skyway Bridge yesterday, a gully washer where you couldn't see 10 feet ahead of you. That was the stop-and-go traffic going over the Skyway. And we cleared that thunderstorm. We got to Bradenton. And then as we're trying to get to Booker Elementary, we had another gully washer. Delayed me so much, by the time we got to Booker Elementary, they weren't allowing anybody to park there. We had to park over at the spring training facility for the Baltimore Orioles and catch a bus back after walking through a parking lot there. No kidding. The water was 2 inches deep, pouring down rain, and we got out with an umbrella, got under a little 10-by-10 tent until a bus came to pick us up. So all I say that to say, I really understand many of you who deal with traffic every day. And we'll have some improvements. Howard Franklin's helping. They get that all done. But then you've got more of the construction from, say, Howard Franklin to downtown St. Pete. So nonetheless, I know a lot of people are listening when they begin their afternoon commute. And so I want to start off by reminding you that we have a goal, and that goal is to take care of 385 ultrasounds. We're not quite at the halfway mark. Just to be upfront and transparent, we've got quite a ways to go. So at 385 ultrasounds, at $28, we'll help with each ultrasound. We need to try and connect with you to be able to complete our giving back that we do four times a year. And so let me give you the telephone number, because maybe you have just been busy, you've wanted to give, but as we get ready for Memorial Day and after that, the end of the month, we have to roll up our sleeves. And so right now, I'll give you the number a couple of times. The number to call with a gift of $28 per ultrasound to help offset the cost. 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Click on the red banner. So we've done this for several years, and we have pulled alongside
the preborn ministry. And one reason is because this is very local. We do other opportunities where we see a need somewhere around the globe, and you've been so, so generous to stand with us. But this is our hometown project. This is our hometown, Central Florida. Quite frankly, people that we may know. And so right now, we are standing with the Pregnancy Care Centers that right now, if you have found yourself with unplanned pregnancy, you can call one of these centers that are part of the preborn network, and you can arrange to go in with a loving female counselor. You can have a pregnancy test at no charge, and you can have an ultrasound session at no charge. And that ultrasound session is going to give you an opportunity to understand what's happening within your own body. There's a baby boy that's developing. There's a baby girl that's developing. Could be twins. I also know reports through the years of preborn of a woman finding out that there's triplets. And there's also opportunities. We have men that are trained, and that if a husband or the father of the unborn baby will come in and be a part of it, or would like to have a chance to sit down and talk to a guy, those opportunities are there. And when you give that $28 gift to help with each ultrasound, you're also providing the catalyst for up to 2 years of love and assistance. And you're going to hear a little bit about that today. A couple of ladies will share. And so right now, as I talk about why we're doing this and why this is strategic, if you'll call right now, 833-850-BABY with your gift, 833-850-2229. You can also give at letstalkfaith.com, letstalkfaith.com. Click on that red banner. And particularly, I mean, we have... Well, I tell you what, we get leadership gifts, and I tell you, so many leadership gifts have come out of Sarasota and Venice, and we so appreciate the sensitivity and the love of a lot of folks in a lot of our coastal communities and other communities who have been a great success at business, have had a great success in their stock market or other areas, venues. That you've been able to be extra generous to always help us to reach our goals in these campaigns. And we are at the point where I'm asking for your prayer for that. But I want to talk to you a little bit about the why. You know, there's a bigger legacy question. Yes, we're helping. You're helping us to bundle together at least a minimum of 385 ultrasounds, and they're going to be offered free. And they're just going to be offered right here in Central Florida. Preborn is around the country, but they're coming right back to this region. And in addition to making an opportunity for a woman to get the truth, the whole truth, but nothing but the truth, there's another reason of concern. And that is, what is the future of America? Some of you have children. I have a 20-year-old. I think about the world. He's going to be 21 in December. I think about the world of the future for him. Some of you have children, grandchildren, great-grandchildren, and some of you maybe even great-grandchildren. And then how about all of those that are going to be part of your legacy of the future who will come after them? What is the America they can expect? We have seen what has happened in Europe. We have seen the lies about marriage, the lies about motherhood, the lies about the cherished
act of raising children. There's been an attack on, well, attack on men, attack on children. And then we've got men who are just cowards. They've gone AWOL on their wives. They've gone AWOL on their kids. And they think they can just send a check. I get all of that. But if you look at the mass migration of one group of individuals, the Muslims, not only in Europe, but folks right here in America, in selected areas, Dearborn, Michigan, and Texas. You see, citizens of America and the young citizens are not getting married. And on top of that, because of this very dangerous two-step abortion pill, abortion rates, the killing of children has skyrocketed in the womb. Because the stigma of not having to go to an abortion clinic, and the stigma of having to meet a doctor face to face, and the stigma in Florida, it's the law, you got to pick up the two abortion pills. But that law is being trampled by the gazillions with all sorts of pills. Women going outside the state of Florida, basically going to a mail order house and ordering the two abortion pills. They don't know how dangerous that is. They don't meet with a doctor. They don't get all the facts. And quite frankly, there's so much money in the abortion industry for the pills and the abortion clinics. Unless we give to keep our pregnancy care centers alive and open for free, so that the other side of this story, the truth can be told. Not only are many women going to find out after they have an abortion, many of them, it will haunt them for the rest of their lives. On top of that, what I want to talk about this afternoon is the United States birth rate. You know, we have been on a long-term downward trend. Why is our birth rate going down? Abortions. Extreme feminism. And the idea that the only thing important in life is your education, your career, and me, me, me. All you have to do is look at Facebook, other places. People now have been so conditioned to just want to continue to do whatever they can to draw attention to themselves. And so what happens is just like the lie of abortion, you get somewhere down the road and you realize the values that you thought were important are not really important. And many of you are like me. We've lived many years of our life. We are smarter. We're more knowledgeable. We're a heck of a lot wiser than we were back in the day. And at our ages, we think about legacy. What am I leaving behind? What could I leave behind? What's important for the future of my children, grandchildren, and great-grandchildren as it relates to the country? Well, there's several different areas that we could explore, but I'm exploring the idea about we've got to do something about this declining birth rate. According to the CDC provisional data for the full calendar year, total U.S. births have fallen by 1%. 1%. Dropping to approximately 3,606,400 live births. When we look to the sociologists, when we look to the demographers, they say that the decline that's ongoing has to do with a combination of persistent economic factors such as, well, there is the cost of childcare and housing, and then
what I look at as a major one, broader shifts in career choices and general lifestyle preferences among younger generations. When you look at the fertility rate, the rate fell to 53.1 births per 1,000 women aged 15 to 44. This is a 1% drop from the previous year and reflects a 23% total decline since the recent historic peak in 2007. Teenage birth rates. The fertility rate for teenagers aged 15 to 19 dropped by a massive 7% down to 11.7 births per 1,000 females, marking another all-time low. Looking further, the rate for young teens ages 15 to 17 plummeted by 11%. Now, there's reasons where that doesn't bother me, because we're talking about young kids.

0: Do you know what the replacement level is? The replacement level is 2.1. 2.1 is the absolute baseline necessary for a generation to exactly replace its population size without accounting for migration. 1.79, and the minimal baseline for replacement is 2.1. We're not even going to be replacing our culture and our generations, and that's what our kids and grandkids are going to be facing for the future. And that's why I'm asking you. It goes to your legacy and my legacy. We, the Bunkley family, took care of several ultrasound sessions. In some way, we have to be part. We're the wiser, older generation. We have to be planting the seeds for the younger generation to get the truth, and especially when out of nowhere there's an unplanned pregnancy. Because the vultures that are waiting to take advantage of an absolutely scared, frightened teenager, co-ed, or woman, saying, you got to get rid of it. You got to get rid of that. You don't want to do this. It's going to. Well, all I'm asking is for our legacy, could we plant some seeds out of your legacy into these ultrasounds so the truth can be told? Some women will still choose an abortion, but at least they're informed. But 8 out of 10 women, with your most generous gift, 8 out of 10 women will bring that baby to term. Could you call right now, 833-850-2229, 833-850-2229. Would you make a legacy gift right now? Go to letstalkfaith.com, the red banner. We'll be right back.
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2: I'd like to tell you about a man named Phineas who, as a child, survived the Holocaust. 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

0: terrified. I encountered a lot of pressure from some people that were telling me to get an abortion. I had a dream before I had my sonogram that I was pregnant with a boy. It was early. But in my dream, I just heard a voice say, Eli. And then when I came to the pregnancy center and I saw my baby on the sonogram picture, he had a little halo around his head, and I heard his heartbeat, and I thought, I don't know why you picked me, but I'm terrified, but God, make a way. It really hit home that, oh my gosh, there's a miracle literally growing inside of my womb. I think if I decided to terminate the pregnancy, my life would have been a lot smaller than it is today, literally and figuratively, because walking in faith to continue the pregnancy despite all odds has really shown me that God is real. I'm so grateful for the people and the donors that didn't pass judgment and decided to give so that they can give hope and life. It's inspired me to dream big, to do big.
1: Well, that tells the whole story. And for each of these opportunities to provide a sonogram, there's the big picture, the legacy picture, and then there's the one-on-one, caring enough to have a life-altering opportunity that you can give for just $28. Right now, of the 385 ultrasounds, we are at 38% of the goal. So that'd tell you at 38% of the goal, we have about 52% to go. Maybe 62. Either way, I'm not good at doing math without preparing my calculations before the show. But I am praying, and I am confident as a Christ follower that the Lord will answer my prayer. But I'm also praying that you would open up your hearts and you would understand why we've done this for several years. It's the big picture. It's the big picture because we stand for life. And when we look at the fact that we're not even providing 2.1 births to replace our generations, and these are your kids growing up into this future of America. And that's why I just am transparent and just letting you know that we need, quite frankly, some significant help. Because I'm determined to not leave a potential ultrasound behind of the 385. So what you just heard is what's repeated so many times a day with different life situation stories, but with the one common thread. Oh no, I think I'm pregnant. Am I pregnant? Well, yes, by the pregnancy test that you'll provide, that can be confirmed. What do I do? First, let's take a look at what's happening. Here's your baby. Here's a heartbeat. And we can help you to keep the baby. 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But you can start that, what could be a two-year process, by calling right now. 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
3: With SRN News, I'm John Scott. Thomas Massey, a Republican congressman from Kentucky, has lost his primary bid for re-election. Massey was known for his independent voting and willingness to oppose President Trump. He opposed the president's tax cuts and military actions. Massey lost to Ed Gallrain, a former Navy SEAL handpicked by the president. Authorities say the two teenagers who shot and killed three people in an attack on a California mosque had been radicalized online when they first met. Police are calling it a hate crime. The stock market bounced back after pressure eased on Wall Street from the bond market, and oil prices gave back some of their big gains. The S&P 500 climbed 1.1%. The Dow added 1.3%. The NASDAQ composite rallied 1.5%. This is SRN News.
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5: Tonight, expect mainly clear skies with a low of 73. Tomorrow will bring partly sunny conditions with a chance of a thunderstorm in the afternoon, reaching a high of 91. Tomorrow night will be clear to partly cloudy with a low of 75. Looking ahead to Thursday, anticipate mostly sunny skies with the possibility of a thunderstorm in spots during the afternoon with a high of 91. I'm meteorologist Jason Caterina. That's your exclusive AccuWeather forecast on AM 930, The Answer.
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7: Welcome back to Seculo. Had a day off yesterday. Will took over. I've heard you did good things.
9: Who told you that?
7: Your dad?
9: Oh, well.
7: Your dad was very excited.
9: Okay. I kind of gave him a shout out in it, so did I think you, that's why.
7: Oh, so that's the only reason he shared
9: probably,
7: it? Probably. Hopefully he's listening today. He's like, oh no, Logan's leading. I'm not going to do it. So maybe he'll give us another shout out, but I appreciate it. Look, there's a lot of news happening. The big one, Jordan's here, by the way, too. Will's here, and Rick Winnell's going to be joining us a little bit later. And the big one that happened overnight, not even overnight, I guess in the early hours, it was actually pretty early called.
10: Celebrating early as I could.
7: Is that Representative Thomas Massey, who of Kentucky, who has been a bit of an issue for
10: 14 years.
7: Yeah. Is finally gone as he lost his primary battle. Again, ousting an incumbent, never easy.
10: But ousted with a big margin.
7: Big margin, right. Early. I mean, it was over.
10: And the way Thomas Massey went out is exactly the Thomas Massey I want people to remember. An anti-Semite, anti-Jew, anti-Israel, a member of Congress. He doesn't have that Rand Paul view of no foreign aid. It's specifically targeted at
7: it's targeted.
10: Jews, and he couldn't help himself to try and blame Israel for his defeat last night. I don't think the Jewish vote in his district is enough to persuade
7: under 1%, I believe.
10: He's not going to gain 8 points for it. And so the idea that he went after a former U.S. Navy SEAL and played the dual loyalty card against a U.S. Navy SEAL for all sakes, that to me says it all about who Thomas Massey really is. He's joined up with that Fuentes Tucker world. And what we're seeing is that when it comes down to actual races, the Republicans who in red states who elected Donald Trump are not going to keep supporting Republicans who vote against everything Donald Trump stands for.
7: And of course,
10: what he ran on doing.
7: And of course, President Trump did endorse the other candidate.
10: Yeah.
7: And was pretty honest and open about his thoughts on Representative Massey and his relationship. Again, voted with Republicans, I think, 90% of the time.
10: This is what the Democrats should have done 10 years ago. They should have started running candidates against these radicals that scare people away from voting for them, like the Omars, like the Tlaib, because they come and they preach this hate. They've been totally infected. If the Republican Party continues to do this, and lets it be known that we will make sure you do not have your seat, even if you've been there 14 years, we'll take the resources to beat you. We're not going to have anti-Semites in our party throwing around those kind of language. I think that is a way the Republican Party really resets and owns that issue again, is that if you care about Israel, if you care about the Jewish people, even here in the United States, the anti-Semitism, there's really only one choice right now.
7: Yeah, my social media definitely exploded on both sides, by the way. I saw a lot of hate. Of course, a lot of the hate came immediately following, and a lot of it had to do with this comment that was made from Thomas Massey. Again, this is his concession speech. This is when he walked up saying he needed a minute. Why did he feel like he needed a minute? Here is Thomas Massey last night conceding.
11: I would have come out sooner, but I had to call my opponent and concede, and it took a while to find Ed Gowrine in Tel Aviv.
7: Good. That's his line. That's his big line. It took me a while to find Ed Gowrine in Tel Aviv, saying that this, again, decorated, was he Marine?
9: He was Navy SEAL.
7: Navy SEAL.
9: But
7: Navy
9: on top
7: SEAL,
9: of that, he also is from a generational farming family in Kentucky.
7: But of course.
9: And when you lose, though, who do you got? You got to blame the
7: you
9: Jews.
7: Blame
9: That's
7: somebody.
9: What you learn from Thomas Massey. You can't just lose because you're not good at this game
7: What
9: anymore.
7: Do you think about this in the future? Heading in towards primary season for this side of the conservative base, who maybe has been rallying pretty strong their anti-Israel statements. And, of course, what comes out ends up being a very anti-Semitic group. But what do you think? Do you think this shows signs that maybe that crowd is not as big as social media wants to think it is? I want to hear from you. 1-800-684-3110. 1-800-684-3110 to be a part of the show today. Again, I'm sure there's some listeners who feel differently. That's okay. Call us as long as you're respectful. We'll hear your voice. That's at 1-800-684-3110. We'll be right back.
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7: Welcome back to Secula. We got to reset a little bit because a lot of you are just joining us right now. Most of you tuned in last night, maybe opened up your social media feed and saw that Representative Thomas Massey had been ousted in the primary. And maybe there are groups of people who are unfamiliar with who this is. I mean, I assume most of our listeners, most of our viewers, if you're this plugged in, you know who he is. You've seen it. You've seen your friends react to him on social media throughout the years. But maybe we need to back it up a little bit and give people a history of not just his most recent attacks, you'd say, on people who support Israel, Jewish people, Zionists, if you will. That has also played into a pretty long record of who he is as a representative.
9: And here's kind of the problem, even with the libertarian mindset that you see. And there are
7: Kentucky known for that.
9: Right. I mean, you have Rand Paul, who's a Republican senator, but he is much more libertarian in some of the philosophy. Obviously, his father also was a Republican from Texas congressman, Ron Paul, but much more libertarian in the philosophy, but played within the party to get elected, really, because it's very difficult for third party candidates to get elected. Thomas Massey was somewhat of that within there, kind of this libertarian off the grid lifestyle that he led. He had built his own home in Kentucky. It ran off solar power and a recycled Tesla battery. This kind of like do it yourself ethic that kind of plays well in Kentucky. The problem is that you look at the philosophy that comes out of a lot of this libertarian mindset, and there are a lot of merits to it. There's a lot of kind of conservative tie over. Here's the problem with the modern day libertarian movement. As much as they would like to say they are not, when push comes to shove, it always ends up being anti-Semitic. It isn't about all foreign aid and all dollars going out the door. It always comes back to Israel. It always comes back to the dual loyalty lie. It comes back to the oh, you're just doing what Israel tells you to do. The president's going to war. You're sending Americans to die for Israel. All of those tropes and lines get recycled. And even there, last night, he couldn't lose graciously. Thomas Massey said the quiet part out loud about what he would protest to, saying, no, I'm a libertarian. I'm just America first. Yeah. I'm in this MAGA world. The first thing he says when he takes the stage, when he loses to a farmer, Kentuckian Navy SEAL, is, I couldn't reach him because he was in Tel Aviv, inferring that he lost only
7: because of Israel,
9: because of Jews wanting him to not win.
7: And when I watched it, what is interesting is his expression. He almost seems relieved. He almost seems excited to lose. He goes up and starts taking selfies, a selfie video. You know, very pumped up. Maybe he sees his career as a podcaster. Maybe he sees his career going somewhere else. I mean, I'm not joking with that, saying, oh, now I'm out of this
9: he
7: know,
9: said
7: job.
9: I'm free now.
7: Yeah, that's
9: he
7: what I mean.
9: He literally said that.
7: To now say what he wants, and he's built quite a base.
10: I don't think he would have raised $20 million if he really wanted to lose.
7: That's true. I don't think he wanted to lose, but it did feel like there was some sort
10: of... trying to put a spin on it.
7: Spin. And then you look towards what's happening. And look, I think what's odd about this, it's always Tel Aviv. It's always Israel in general. Israel itself, and I'm sure we'll have an ACLJ Jerusalem representative on later this week or next week. Israel itself is in the process of election season. And guess what? I know this is like hard to believe because the way you've been presented with Israel, there are a lot of liberals in Israel.
10: Yeah.
7: The conservatives are pretty liberal in Israel, but there is a huge group that doesn't care for Netanyahu or the government, just like there's a huge group here that doesn't care for President Trump or a group that didn't care for President Biden. It's a pretty politically split country. But that is not what they want you to believe. They want you to believe that Israel is an all-encompassing phrase, which it only points to what you'd consider, what they'd consider evil.
10: Yes. I mean, and again, that's what he wanted to be known for. He knew if he said something like that, it'd be talked about. To his brand, I guess, is that he's going to go Nick Fuentes style.
7: Yeah.
10: And Tucker Carlson. I mean, that was almost more than what I think Tucker Carlson would say about a former Navy SEAL directly so much. I mean, he might, in theory, say that we know who this was really funded by.
7: Yeah.
10: But to say that Navy SEAL was somehow in Tel Aviv on election night, to me, one, it's that dual loyalty trope, not even against a Jewish former member of the military,
7: right.
10: But just because he happens to be a supporter of Israel, someone who's served in our armed forces. Well, a lot of people who have served in armed forces are supporters of Israel because they've worked closely with the Israeli military and hand in hand in creating systems to protect not just Israel, like the Iron Domes and David Sling, but also those are used to protect our troops around the world. So, you know, when you're talking about go after Israel this way, what about all the other countries we're in that we're able to kind of base out of Israel to keep our troops safe and to be the leader of the world?
7: Yeah. I want to take this call because coming in from the state of Kentucky. Let's go to Buck, represented in Kentucky. Go ahead. Watch it on Rumble. Buck, you there?
14: Hi, guys. Good. Yes, I'm here. Can you hear me?
7: We got you. Go ahead.
14: Great. Good riddance to Mr. Massey. I'm having a big old barbecue. Because like President Trump, I'm a pedophile.
7: Okay. All right. Well, I kind of, you know, I had a feeling.
9: You always do.
7: I had a feeling the guy's name was Buck. And I thought, that's
9: not really his name.
7: That sounds too good to be true.
9: I have a feeling he told a tall tale to the call screener.
10: In my comments that I wrote, and I retweeted some from Ted Cruz, and they were all kind of in jest, really, because of what he said, and discussed what he said. And the hate back was exactly that.
9: Well, here's the thing. And I think we should play this from...
10: Here's the good news, guys. The hate back is that thing, but when it came down to actually voting, they're not a big enough constituency
7: to win.
10: That's
7: what I'm saying. They're loud. They call in. That kind of thing happens.
10: Massey went over the line this time.
7: Go ahead.
9: Here's what we should play. Because this is honestly... And you even saw it on Saturday Night Live on Saturday. They are normalizing that line. That... The slander against the president, trying to tie him to Jeffrey Epstein, when none of these people cared about that until President Trump was reelected. It was Republicans saying release these files and things during the Biden administration, and they did nothing. This is Representative Ro Khanna, not someone that conservatives should align with politically.
7: You don't hear that.
9: Ideologically. This is bite three of what he said last night after the loss of Thomas Massey that feeds into callers like that It feeds into dangerous things that get platformed by like SNL. And what you hear from people like someone who tried to do an attack on the president at the White House Correspondents' Dinner, because they are perpetuating this lie that make people feel like it's okay to choose violence against the sitting president of the United States. It's reckless and dangerous, and it gets people like whoever his name was actually calling from allegedly Kentucky. And then you hear this. This is what Ro Khanna said last night by three.
15: My good friend Thomas Massie lost tonight. I'm angered by the smears on his character. He lost because he had the guts to take on the Epstein class. He lost because he had the guts to stand up against the war in Iran. He worked with me to pass the most consequential and popular piece of bipartisan legislation in recent history in the Epstein Transparency Act. Many young voters under 50 voted for him. He was winning them by over 30 points. And today I say you may not have a home in the Trump coalition, but there is a new generation of populist Democrats, and we welcome you to help us change this country, change the rotten system, and have a politics that puts the working class ahead of the Epstein class.
9: Here's what I want to say to people like Ro Khanna. One, you're pushing this narrative, trying to tie the president to Jeffrey Epstein, and it's worked for you politically. It's disgusting, but it's worked for you. When you sit here and you say, you know, we're trying to change the rotten system, we're trying to help change this country, this is the same party that has gone after every single thing that Doge did at the beginning of the administration, trying to root out waste, fraud, and abuse. You see in your state of California how much fraud has gone on, stealing from those very working class families that you say you put ahead of the quote unquote Epstein class. You're lying to the American people, because you would have taken care of things at home in California, put pressure on the state officials there to root out fraud. Instead, you have voted for things that expand the ability for people to steal taxpayer dollars from the working class people that pay in to our tax system every single day. So don't get around this thing that we're fighting for the working class. No, the Democrat Party and the leftists like you put forward things that do nothing but make it easier, bigger loopholes, expansion of Medicaid through Obamacare. These things that made it so much easier for hundreds and hundreds of millions and billions of dollars to be stolen from taxpayers. So don't believe these words from people like Ro Khanna.
7: Yeah, we got a lot of calls coming in. We're going to take them in the next few segments. So give me a call at 1-800-684-3110. There's also some other primaries that are happening. If you want to talk about some anti-Israel moments or anti-Semitic moments that are happening, man, there are some potential candidates out there that got a little wild. Maybe they're talking about, I don't know, some old school methods that maybe are disgusting and how to take care of the Jewish people in their state. We'll play that. We'll let you know about it coming up in the next segments. If you want to be on the air too, though, we got a couple lines, 1-800-684-3110. And also, the ACLJ is hard at work. A lot of the issues that matter today, we today are involved in so many things. We filed a complaint with the HHS today, defending a pro-life doctor. Tomorrow, Supreme Court conference. We got so much happening. I'll discuss it all at length when we get back. You can obviously support the work of the ACLJ by going to ACLJ.org right now. Become a champion if you can.
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7: 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I want to kick things off with some phone calls. Hopefully it's inspire you to call in as well. Let's go to Bob in Florida. Bob, go ahead.
20: Gentlemen, about the Massey ousting last night.
7: Yep.
20: Let me say this as far as, yes, he was a fly in the ointment, and yes, he enjoyed the fact that he was holding things back with that libertarian mindset. But our president, who is supposed to be the deal maker in chief, seems to have adopted a my way or the highway. I understand if you can't get some guys, but Massey agreed with him on certain things. I mean, you're blowing up the deficit with certain, the big America bill that was passed. And I think it stems from the fact that when you don't follow through on some of the Doge cuts, that was clearly identified. You gave your party proof that what we have believed has been accurate, and we found waste, fraud, and abuse, but it was put on the side. You put a Pam Bondi in who says all the right things, but comes across as angry Barbie at times. And after a year of an administration... Right there,
10: because if you're going to be AG, I don't care if you're a man or a woman, you got to be tough. And Pam's tough, and a personal friend of mine. Really tough. And by the way, the reason Doge got put on hold was by federal courts, not President Trump. They're fighting it in federal court as we speak on a number of different issues. So those were all brand new ideas that were immediately going to be challenged in court. Everyone knew that. So you found the waste, you found the fraud, you found the abuse. Then you start acting on it. Then they sue you and you've got to go through the court process. But the idea, again, that this team is not dedicated and hasn't been dedicated, I mean, it is, again, the accomplishments and what has been done in a year or so. And now we're also seeing the strength still of President Trump. A lot of the left thought his endorsements weren't going to matter anymore. He wasn't going to. It was going to be turning on him. Instead, the people who lost were the people who voted against Donald Trump.
7: In the primary.
10: Yeah.
9: Well, and I think this points to also, Bob, what you were talking about is that it wasn't even the issues with Thomas Massie of being libertarian that are like, once again, bringing down fiscal conservatism. That's, the core of old school conservatism. President Trump has a different style than that, and that's shifted things in the Republican Party to some degree over the last decade, really. But when you think about even what we led with that, his comment that, I had to call Tel Aviv. It's not just about foreign aid. It's not just about, the waste around the world. It is specifically targeted towards Israel. It is specifically saying that President Trump is doing the bidding of Israel, fighting Israel's war against Iran. It takes and plays into every, horrible trope. Horrible stereotype and conspiracy theory that is saying that the U.S. government is controlled by Israel and by Jews. That is a generational anti-Semitic trope that is rearing its ugly head within the conservative space. Now, I say that loosely conservative because he could have just said, I lost a campaign. But no, it wasn't his fault that people in his district had to basically choose between him and the president because that district also voted for President Trump. And they picked someone that was more in line with the president last night. And so it wasn't his fault. It wasn't even saying clearly my district's changed or are going in a different direction. It was AIPAC. It was Israel. It was nothing to do with the merits of his Navy SEAL opponent. only was the fault of Israelis and a foreign power and election interference. I thought we were done with having to worry about the hoaxes of foreign interference in our elections that are getting people elected or unelected. But that's what he's going back to. And so you can even look at Thomas Massie and agree with maybe some of his fiscal policy or things he has said about that.
7: Sure, a lot
9: but
7: of it
9: you're not
7: up.
9: Coming from, and I hope, Bob, you're not coming from the same place that he is. Because when he decides to say the quiet part out loud, it's anti-Semitism.
7: Yeah. All right, let's go ahead and we'll take one more call. Look, this is on the other side a bit more. Look, I think I knew we would have people who wanted to push back a little bit, and I think that's totally fine. Stay respectful, and you can stay on the air. Dan in Maryland, go ahead.
0: Hi. Yeah, well, DNA test came back 20% Ashkenazi. So, yeah, my father's father is Jewish. Okay. And on his side, they're, you know, going over to Israel every other year, planting trees with Hadassah. And but I remember when Rebbe Meir Kahane said the best thing that the U.S. can do for Israel is to cut them off. They're an aid junkie. I understand the libertarian mindset. I am Zionist, but there are other ways to support Israel than with the U.S. taxpayer dollar.
7: I think that's a different point of view. And look, you actually had Benjamin Netanyahu just this past week. Right. He was with Major Garrett and said, what do you think? He said, I want Israel to be completely not connected financially to America, so that doesn't happen. And he wants to happen in the next decade, which, by the way, they sound like a long time. But when you have been relying on billions of dollars that come in, well, that is not also a short sunset.
10: I think we forget, Dan, that we test our equipment there.
7: It's a lot.
10: So the Iron Dome was developed there to see if it worked. Then David's Sling, which was more mobile, to see if we could utilize it to protect our troops out in these outpost areas that we have. And so Israel, because of its nature of the constant incoming attacks, we're able to use our newest technology in real warfare and then perfect it for our U.S. troops who are serving abroad. So is that sending money to Israel? Of course, because they're building it and running it. But we are benefiting from those kind of expenditures.
7: And look,
10: if you start taking those expenditures out, then the money is not that big.
9: Can we
10: it's really to test our own equipment, which is what you see around the world. What do you think China does and Russia does? They send it to other countries.
7: And we're sending a lot of money to a lot of places.
9: And here's what we also have to be very, very clear on. When we send, when they appropriate money to go to Israel for their defense aid, that isn't money that many other places in the world just get spent probably sometimes to our enemies. Israel's then buying from U.S. defense contractors.
10: Yeah, you understand.
9: So when people try to say we're just giving all this money to Israel, what in reality is, and you could maybe be against this, is a subsidy of our defense industry. Money goes to Israel and then goes right back and buys from Northrop, from Boeing, from Lockheed. All of those defense contractors are who Israel is buying from. So in reality, it's an indirect payment to the American companies for American munitions. So you may be against that. You may say, I don't want a subsidy of our defense industry. That's a different thing. And you could be against the defense lobby. But when people don't realize and call it what it is, and instead say it's just Israel, it's just Jews, it's just this and that, they're buying into the anti-Semitism and not the reality of even how this is working. So be clear, it's not your taxpayer dollars going to Israel and disappearing. It's a roundabout way to subsidize the defense industry here in the United States.
7: Look, first half hour flew by. I want you to be a part of the show. We do have a bunch of lines open because we just took a bunch of calls. 1-800-684-3110. If you don't get the second half hour or you want a different experience, find us broadcasting live right now every day, 12 to 1 p.m. Eastern time. We are live Monday through Friday. You can be a part of the show by going to ACLJ.org, Facebook, YouTube, Rumble, Salem News Channel. 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And of course, on YouTube and Rumble, you get involved in the chat. 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
1: with SRN News. I'm Keith Peters in Washington. Federal prosecutors have announced charges against former Cuban President Raul Castro in the 1996 downing of civilian planes operated by Miami-based exiles. The announcement was made Wednesday as the Trump administration escalated pressure on the socialist government. The indictment was related to Castro's alleged role in the shootdown of two small planes operated by the exile group Brothers to the Rescue. The U.S. military says it boarded an Iranian-flagged commercial oil tanker in the Gulf of Oman that was suspected of trying to violate the American blockade. U.S. Central Command said that the MT Celestial Sea was searched and redirected after being suspected of trying to head to an Iranian port. On Wall Street, the Dow by 645 points. This is
21: from firearms and personal security to defense of the Second Amendment. BearingArms.com is the clearinghouse for guns, ammo, and the Second Amendment. Scott Jennings thinks Iran is oblivious.
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5: Tonight, there will be a chance of a thunderstorm in some areas early this evening, but overall expect clear to partly cloudy skies with a low of 74. Tomorrow, anticipate mostly sunny conditions with isolated thunderstorms possible in the afternoon, reaching a high of 90. Tomorrow night, there could be another chance of a thunderstorm early on before the night turns clear to partly cloudy, remaining warm and humid with a low of 77. I'm meteorologist Jason Caterina. That's your exclusive AccuWeather forecast on AM 930, The Answer.
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7: Second half hour, Seculo. Hope you're joining us today live. If not, it's okay. You can join us later on. But if you're live, it's 12 to 1 p.m. Eastern time. It's always a great time to be a part of the show. That's at ACLJ.org, YouTube, Rumble, Facebook. You can get your comments in that way, the ACLJ app, or on the Salem News Channel. So welcome. We are talking about the fallout that comes from the falling of Thomas Massey. Of course, that was last night as a Trump-backed challenger took the win and defeated the incumbent, Thomas Massey, who, of course, has been a very interesting character over the last few years and certainly has bought in to the full anti-Israel crowd. And, of course, that always comes with some form of veiled anti-Semitic rhetoric, including even as he conceded the election last night. I think we have to play that again. This was the first thing you heard from Thomas Massey after he admitted to defeat. Bite one.
11: I would have come out sooner, but I had to call my opponent and concede, and it took a while to find Ed Gallrein in Tel Aviv.
7: After a pretty blistering defeat, of course, Ed Gallrein took 54% of the vote. That doesn't sound like a lot, but it is in terms of the amount of people that actually vote in these elections, because, of course, you're talking about one district in Kentucky.
9: That's right. And once again, the hubris that you saw last night, as you even talked about, like, he looked almost joyful. He said, I'm free now. And also, you start to think, and this is, if you're a politician, a lot of times you have maybe a narcissistic streak, like you think you are the greatest thing. But his crowd was chanting 28. Mm-hmm. Those individuals in that room are wanting him, after a loss, are like, hey, we bet you could win a national election for president in just 2 years from now. That's what that room felt like. They feel like they were a part of a movement. And what is that movement? That movement started off with saying, hey, I only lost because Israel got in the way.
7: Yeah, and that movement is not alone. We got to talk a little bit about this. We can talk about it a little bit more when we get back from break. And this is, what is the person's name? Maureen, who is running for Congress in San Antonio, Texas. You're not going to believe the comments that they are making on social media. And even when she tried to get herself out of it, did not make it much better. This was someone who is running specifically. It's wild. It's wild. The anti-Semitic rhetoric has gotten to a really big tipping point. It's Maureen Galindo. Not to be confused with Ed Galloran. A lot of different names, very similar. Maureen Galindo, who again is running for Congress in the San Antonio era.
9: It's San Antonio and then like East Austin. It's okay. One of those interesting districts where you have like one part is San Antonio and then a very long, narrow line all the way up to Austin.
7: Yeah. In a Facebook or Instagram post, I'm going to kind of abbreviate this as we head into break, but when Maureen gets into Congress, again, this is like the... She's speaking in the third person because this is like the campaign.
9: Right.
7: When Maureen gets into Congress, she'll write legislation so that all Zionism and support of Zionism is undoubtedly, now she says, anti-Semitic. Because her whole thought is the people who are Zionists are actually not real Jewish people, that they are the other kind of Jewish people. Since Zionists harming the Semites, she'll turn the ICE detention centers into a prison for American Zionists and former ICE officers for human trafficking. It will also be... I'm going to say it.
9: All right.
7: It will also be a castration processing center for another word I can't say. It's probably on your screen because it'll get flagged, which will probably be most of the Zionists. So again, saying that all Zionists are in fact child abusers, that's what's happening right now, and that all Zionists should be locked up in a prison-style concentration camp in Texas, in ICE, former ICE detention center. This is coming from the left. And what happens there? We got to break it all down. We have, she responded, didn't get much better. And again, this is not someone with no chance. This is someone who is running for a major party.
10: She made the runoff.
7: Yeah. Let's talk about that as it, again, extends well beyond just the far right, also extends into the left. 1-800-684-3110. But Rick Grinnell's going to be joining us in the next segment. But I want you to go ahead and get on hold because we'll take as many calls as we can. And again, stay respectful. I don't care which side you're on this. As long as you stay respectful, you can make it on the air. 1-800-684-3110. Support the work of the ACLJ. Become an ACLJ champion today at ACLJ.org. We'll be right back with Rick Grinnell.
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7: Welcome back to Seculo. Sorry about that, a little anticlimactic comeback. We had a little bit of issue there with the music, but, you know, it's very chill now. Now we have a chill energy heading into this segment. Rick Grinnell is joining us. Make sure we got Rick. All right, Rick, of course, the topic of the day is the fallout and the election last night that saw Republican incumbent Thomas Massie removed. Got to get your thoughts on this heading into primary season.
4: Look, I think the early Thomas Massie had a real difficult time with the later Massie. They were completely two different people. In the beginning, I think he brought in some great libertarian ideas, challenged the conventional thought, which I think is always a very good thing. The problem is that he morphed into this anti-Trump, anti-America first policy person in the later years. He voted against everything. And that, you know, it leads me to say that he shouldn't be surprised that when he's going up against the policies of President Trump, that somehow President Trump is going to say, well, you're not on my team and I'd rather have a different player That shouldn't be a surprise. This is politics. But, you know, I've seen a lot of people complaining about, well, Charlie Kirk thought that Massey was amazing. And I would just say, so did all of us in the early days. So you'll notice that those clips are of Charlie Kirk when he is very young. And it just goes to show that in the early days, we were all with Massey. And it was Massey who left us. It was his voting record. You can just see the voting record of Massey change. And so I struggle to see how people don't understand that this is part of the political game. When you decide to go against the America First agenda, don't be surprised that the president wants a different partner in Congress.
10: Yeah, I mean, Rick, his district went 85% for President Trump. He represents those constituents. Those constituents said, we want this man to be president again, and we support his policies overall. And so to have their member of Congress who is in that party be sometimes the one who prevented those policies from going forward, it makes sense that those voters would say, you know what, we're not getting what we're supposed to be getting here by sending you back to Washington when we decided that we wanted a president to implement new ideas and new policies to fight for us. And you've become, like you said, he evolved into a roadblock, probably probably the best friend of the Democrats in the House.
4: Let me also add one thing about President Trump. I know President Trump very well. And the fact of the matter is that he is the first person to forgive and to start anew with people. He has done this with a variety of people who absolutely didn't like him in the beginning. And then they came around. They changed. They recognized the power of what President Trump was doing. I know the president to be an incredibly forgiving person if the other person wants to kind of change their behavior and say, hey, I'm now a supporter. I wasn't before, but I am now. That's happened a lot of the times. Yeah. But in Massey's case, the opposite happened.
7: Yeah, I mean, look how many people are in the administration.
9: The vice president originally wasn't the biggest fan of the president.
7: Half the people up there ran against him
9: exactly.
7: That administration.
9: Fair. Rick, I also wanted to bring this up because this is where it does get concerning. And you differentiate, you know, the early Thomas Massey versus the later Thomas Massey. And this is something I struggle with because I think, as you mentioned, there are a lot of great policy ideas and philosophies that can come out of this libertarian tradition that do work really well with traditional conservatism, fiscal responsibility, the individual liberties, the things that traditional conservatives share with the libertarian philosophy. The problem has been is that any major libertarian, someone that would describe themselves in recent years, has just seemed to go off the deep end into, instead of holding true to this intellectual framework, they go straight to the blame Israel, blame the Jews type argument. And we even saw that last night from Thomas Massey. We can play this real quick, is that he makes a joke at the beginning of his concession speech, and we'll play it, where it's inferring that the only reason he lost is because of Israel, bite one.
11: I would have come out sooner, but I had to call my opponent and concede, and it took a while to find Ed Gallrein in Tel Aviv.
9: He says his opponent, who is a multi-generational farmer in Kentucky, a former Navy SEAL, served 30 years in the U.S. military, that the only reason that he won is effectively because Israel tipped the scales. How do we, as traditional conservatives, those that believe and have a lot of kindred spirit beliefs with those that may describe themselves as libertarians, how do we break through and make this not this whole thing where they end up just spewing anti-Semitic rhetoric and say, look, we can come together and do good things for the United States?
4: Well, look, I would classify myself as a libertarian. I believe in personal responsibility, personal liberties. I don't trust the government. I think it gets too big and unemotional. I don't think the government ever delivers a heartfelt program. I think it becomes, messy. And so I get that. I think that the problem in Washington, D.C. is that politicians sometimes become purists and they decide that, like if they were running an NGO, that they personally get to decide what the policy is. And I think that the beauty of politics is incrementalism. You have to be able to make the budget a little bit better than it was before. You're not going to make it perfect. You don't have to vote against it because it's got some bad programs in it. You try to get the bad programs out. But the reality is that the game in Washington is between two teams. And you've got to play for your team. You can't be an individual and try to pretend like this isn't a team sport. It is a team sport. You can't be an individualist and a purist and expect to get a lot done.
9: Well, and I think you nailed it right there, is that it does seem to be that sometimes when individuals get elected and they have this perspective, they don't realize the pragmatic nature of being a member of Congress, especially when you're a member of the House. You are not in a small club. I mean, it's a smaller club than the entire nation voting on something. But it's still meant to be the people's house and to have a lot of different opinions, a lot of different voices. And when you are at this point, as you see from Thomas Massey, or you see from others, and sometimes you see this on the left as well, they understand that the machine the DNC has created has been one where they all move in lockstep, because I feel like they get that to some degree, that incrementalism, more than many people on the right sometimes seem to get.
4: Well, one thing that we've learned over this last couple of weeks is that Donald Trump is the most powerful politician in the country. In my generation, I think he's more powerful than Ronald Reagan was. And that's just the reality. If you understand politics, certain people have a lot of power. And right now, Donald Trump has a lot of power.
7: Yeah, I think that's definitely where the numbers don't lie, if you will. When you look at these kind of moments where it doesn't really matter what your social media algorithm may tell you, the votes are where it counts. And Rick, I mean, it could not be clearer.
4: Yeah. And I think there's a lot of politicians in Washington that are learning that lesson the hard way. Some have come around to say, you know what, let's go and reform the best way that we can. And instead of running an NGO, they're in Congress and they're doing the best they can.
7: All right. Thanks for joining us today, Rick. We appreciate it. Hey, coming up in the next segment, I do want to hear from you. I know a lot of you have different views on this specific topic, as we're talking about Representative Massey and sort of the fallout that's now coming for this. Same thing that happened, like I said, when you start looking at sort of the anti-Israel right and the anti-Israel left. We have that conversation earlier on about a political candidate who essentially said we need to be throwing American Zionists into, you know, reform the ICE in detainment centers and turn them into prisons for American Zionists. I mean, that's not hyperbole there. That is what was spoken. That is what was posted on their Instagram as someone who is currently winning in Congress right now for this election, Will.
9: That's right. She actually got the most votes in her primary, and there is a runoff because no candidate got to 50%. So there's a runoff for the nomination for the Democrat Party in this House seat in just 6 days.
7: Yeah. Hey, and we're going to talk also about the work of the ACLJ. There's some comments on there asking for some updates on some cases. Let me know what cases you want to hear about. Call in about it, too. 1-800-684-3110. We're happy to give you an update. You know, we want to make sure we cover the news of the day, but also the incredible work of the ACLJ. Because, look, today we filed a complaint with the HHS defending a pro-life doctor who was targeted for refusing to perform abortions. That was at a VA medical center. That was during the Biden administration. Tomorrow, we're going to be at the Supreme Court where the justice will consider our defamation case against CNN. Internationally, we have a critical hearing defending a Pakistani Christian being charged under the blasphemy law that's coming up. And we are preparing a critical filing of the UN Human Rights Council. All of this happens because people like you support the work of the ACLJ. And I encourage you right now, go to ACLJ.org. Do it today. Become a champion if you can. That's at ACLJ.org/champions. We'll be right back.
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2: Battered to stop them.
3: You're right, Sean. I mean, Thomas Massie even made reference to I have 7 months left.
4: Yeah,
3: so like he was kind
4: down.
3: Of yeah. proud of the fact that he had this much time to cause issues and to cause problems and to get revenge within Congress. Once again, I think that should tell the people that voted one against him for the other candidate that they made the right choice in that district for their constituency. And those maybe voted for him thinking, huh. He wants to do damage to the country, to the process in this last 7 months. That's not representing me. That's not going to help me. He's going to be out of Congress, and I'm still going to be left with the havoc that he wrecked afterwards.
4: Yeah. Sean, thanks for calling. We appreciate it. Should we go ahead and continue on?
3: Yeah.
4: Let's go to John, who's calling in Maryland, line two. Go ahead.
5: Yeah, I'd just like to say, for one thing, Israel is our only true ally over there in the Middle East. But I'm calling about the man who called in earlier with the comment about Doe's and what Trump's not getting done. And the whole thing is he's like a man living in a neighborhood with a mountain above him, and it's a mudslide, and he's shoveling and can't get rid of the mud. And he looks up on the hill, and there's these ambulance chasers in black robes that are with fire hoses just pouring water on the mud. So when you fight, getting fought in every turn, how's he going to get anything done? It's amazing what he's has been able to get done.
3: Well, and that's one thing that we've seen. We've seen, yes, there has been positive movement. There has been a lot exposed within the government that, and as Rick even talked about, there is that incrementalism that we were hopeful that something like Doge could do the big thing. But you also see when there's an entrenched bureaucracy, they're going to fight as hard as they can. They want that money still coming in. Many of them want their jobs. Many of them genuinely believe in the work they're doing, even if it's not in the best interest of the American taxpayer. So there is that issue, but you're also seeing this kind of second take on it, how much fraud is being uncovered. People would say, you're a conspiracy theorist, you're lying, yada, yada, when we talked about fraud coming out of the federal government. And what we see, and one of the things we even warned about back when Obamacare was passed, is that the main way they expanded healthcare access wasn't through the marketplace. It was through loosening the restrictions on Medicaid. And what has been the fallout from that? You're seeing how many hundreds of millions of dollars and billions of dollars of fraud is taking place because of that Medicaid expansion. We're not here saying that Medicaid isn't something that should go away or be just completely dismantled, but it was because of the loosening of the restrictions and the guardrails that led to people just stealing from you.
4: Yeah, I did want to also update. Some comments have been coming in. I asked if you had a question about a case or anything. There have been some questions that have come in, a few seconded even, asking about an update on the Calvary Chapel case, where we are with that in California, Jordan.
6: Yeah, so that case, we believe, is being. There's a couple cases that are similar before the court, and so sometimes they hold those until they take them to conference to decide on would they take both the same time. And so they haven't had like a vote on that yet. It doesn't appear
3: because it had been scheduled for conference, but there was no action out of that. That's how you kind of infer that it was. And good news, it wasn't denied cert.
6: Right. It hasn't been denied, so it's still there. We also know that tomorrow the Supreme Court has a conference on our case involving the defamation case against CNN. As we defend President Trump, legal advisor Alan Dershowitz. And that was that defamation saying the president can never get impeached. And what's interesting, Logan, is tomorrow I'll be in Washington, D.C., because three of our attorneys there are going to be joining the Supreme Court bar. And so I'll be taking them before the court. And so right after I'm done doing that, they go into conference on one of our cases.
4: That's amazing. And hopefully that gives you people an update on the work the ACLJ is doing. But also, sometimes the long and laborious process that comes from all of this, sometimes it is not all action all the time. But because these moments happen, we have to be able to pivot very quickly.
6: Yes, exactly.
4: All right, we're going to take at least one more call. Let's go to Patty, who's calling. Watch on the Salem News Channel. Patty, go ahead.
7: Hello. My comment is the Save America Act must be passed. If it's not passed, the illegal Islamic population will totally...

0: wipe out we the people, and we will be conquered, and the republic will be lost forever. I live less than 100 miles from Dearborn, Dearborn Heights, and Hamtramck. Hamtramck was a once thriving, proud, 100-year-old Polish community. They now have Muslim rule, they have Islamic named streets, and they are enforcing the Sharia laws on their streets, in their streets. I've watched Rashida Tlaib smile as she watches these people marching on our streets, chanting death to America.
1: Well, and Patty, that is something that's been a concern for a long time in Michigan, in Dearborn, especially, as you've seen even a candidate in Michigan for, I believe, for Senate, that after the Ayatollah was killed in the strikes on Iran, there was internal messaging that was leaked out of him saying, hey, we don't want to talk about that because there's a lot of people in our community upset that the Ayatollah was dead. And it's something we even talked about yesterday on the broadcast, where, you know, Katie Turr kind of mocked Mike Johnson for saying that rights come from God, not from the government, even though that is the Declaration of Independence. And I brought up that adversaries of the United States take advantage of the freedoms and the liberty that we have here. They understand our system very well. But it's when even, you know, members of the media or Tim Kaine, who had echoed something similar, when they don't understand the core foundational values of what sets America apart, then the adversaries are going to exploit our freedom. But we here at home are going to be fighting over what even the foundation is. We're no longer held together by that foundation stone. And that's one thing that I think during this 250th celebration year should be echoed as much as possible. Read the documents. Get back to the foundational structure of the United States, because many people are drifting away from that, and the adversaries know it.
2: Yeah, exactly. Get yourself back familiar. We have a lot of that, by the way, a lot of those resources available on our website on ACLJ.org. Not just the documentation, but also some great commentary. So make sure you spend some time on there. All our content, by the way, on ACLJ, I say it all the time, is free of charge. There's no paywalls. There's nothing you have to do to be able to share it with a friend, where all of a sudden they'll get something, a pop-up that comes up and says, nope, you can't see that. We don't have any of that here. And we don't have any of that only because, by the way, people like you support. So yes, all the content is free. All the legal work is free. 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All of it's at no cost. But of course there's a cost to us, because it's just the nature of the beast. I want to have the best of the best production, the best of the best people, best lawyers. And none of that happens without you. So if you can, if you want to be a part of the team, help support the work of the ACLJ at ACLJ.org. 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And if you can, become an ACLJ champion. 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
4: With SRN News, I'm Keith Peters in Washington. The outcome of the primaries in Georgia is not quite decided.
5: Georgia Republicans will have a runoff on June 16th for the U.S. Senate between college football coach Derek Dooley and Mike Collins, currently a congressman, who says he's ready to go up against Democratic Senator John Ossoff.
6: Our problem in Washington is that we don't have enough Republicans. It's just that we don't always have the right Republicans.
5: And running for Georgia governor, Democrat and former Atlanta mayor Keisha Lance Bottoms.
7: Georgians sent a clear message tonight that they want a fighter.
5: Audio courtesy of WSB. I'm Donna Warder.
4: Wheat farmers in Kansas and other states are being hit hard by extreme weather and challenging economies.
8: Punishing weather and climbing costs are impacting this year's wheat crop in the U.S. Hotter than average temperatures, late freezes, and record-setting drought in the plains has worsened the spread of wheat viruses and sped up the production of seed heads, which yields lower quality grain. Combined with tariffs and higher prices for fertilizer and fuel, longtime wheat farmers say it's not going to be a good year. The U.S. Department of Agriculture estimates production is down 21% from last year. Wheat growers will see their smallest crop since 1972. I'm Jennifer King.
4: The U.S. military says it boarded an Iranian-flagged commercial oil tanker in the Gulf of Oman that was suspected of trying to violate the American blockade. U.S. Central Command said Wednesday on social media that the MT Celestial Sea was searched and redirected after being suspected of trying to head to an Iranian port. On Wall Street, a good day as the Dow was up by 645 points, the Nasdaq rose 399, the S&P 500 advanced 79, and oil dropped below $99 a barrel. This is SRN News.
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11: 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Wonderful guy to sit next to in a restaurant. Not to talk with. We're talking about an empty suit.
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14: Tonight, expect a chance of a thunderstorm in some areas early this evening, clearing to partly cloudy skies later. The temperature will drop to 74. Tomorrow, anticipate mostly sunny skies with the possibility of widely scattered thunderstorms in the afternoon, reaching a high of 90. I'm meteorologist Jason Caterina. That's your exclusive AccuWeather forecast on AM 930, The Answer.
20: This is Audie Bach. Welcome to the wisdom of Larry Elder, the sage from South Central. He means South Central Los Angeles, but now he's the sage for all of South Central Florida, too.
21: Can I be in charge for a while?
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23: What's the most you ever lost on a coin toss?
24: Larry Elder here, the sage from South Central, the Prince of Pico Union, the czar of common sense, the great Eldersky, Don Lorenzo. Welcome to the program. No victocrats allowed because we've got a country to save. So let's get her teed up!
25: You want to play rock? 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
29: 888-971-7243, 888-971-SAGE. Larry Elder with teeth. Then Trump strikes again. Another House member with teeth loses his primary after Trump endorses his opponent. How many is that now? Got rid of Cassidy? What, four or five state lawmakers in Tennessee? And now Massey in Kentucky? President Trump repeats his rationale for the war against Iran. J.D. Vance says if Iran got a nuclear weapon, it would be, quote, the first domino to set up a nuclear arms race all around the world, end of quote. California woman pleads guilty to paying homeless to register to vote. The DOJ announces a nearly $2 billion lawfare fund so people who feel harmed by the DOJ can seek compensation. It is quite controversial. Georgia senator outlines the agenda if and when Democrats regain control of the Senate. Why does the left have such difficulty saying our rights come from God? Governor of Maryland says, quote, racism is part of the inherent fabric of this country, close quote. Says a man who got elected to one of the states of the original Confederacy, but I change. DOJ announces the indictment of Raul Castro, age 94, for the downing of U.S. aircraft in 1996. The Steve Colbert Show will be replaced by a show called Comics Unleashed, produced by comedian turned billionaire entrepreneur Byron Allen. All of this and more, 888-971-SAGE. Let's start with Cuba. The Trump administration reportedly is preparing to make an announcement to indict Raul Castro over an incident in which Cuban fighter jets destroyed two planes flown by Brothers to the Rescue, an organization formed by Cuban exiles that searched for refugees attempting to flee Cuba to come here. Back in 1996, here is what President Clinton said, number 37.
30: Ladies and gentlemen, I have just been briefed by the National Security Advisor on the shooting down today in broad daylight of two American civilian airplanes by Cuban military aircraft. We are continuing to investigate the circumstances of the incident, including the airplane's flight plan and the flight route, and what, if any, warnings were given. This afternoon, I ordered the following actions. First, I directed the United States Coast Guard units in the area to conduct search and rescue operations. That is now underway in the waters off Cuba. Second, I have ordered United States military forces in the area to provide support to the search and rescue operations and to ensure that it is fully protected. Third, I have instructed our interest section in Havana to seek an immediate explanation for this incident from the Cuban government. I condemn this action in the strongest possible terms, and as events unfold and we know more, we will do our best to answer your questions. I'd like now to ask Mr. McCurry to come up and either now or immediately, I think, when I leave here, to do his best to answer whatever other questions you have. Obviously, we will be getting further information throughout the night, and we'll let you know when we have it. Thank you.
31: Was the shot down, sir? Do you know where the planes were when they were shot down?
0: Okay,
29: so this was 1996. Miami-based group, humanitarian mission, shot down. Nothing was done until now. And if I were Raul Castro, even at 94 years old, I'd be a little nervous. Earlier this year, as you know, Nicolas Maduro was indicted and captured as a result of that indictment. So he's probably not sleeping all that well at night, Mr. Raul Castro. About time something was done about this. Do we need to say that there's a new sheriff in town? Now, about Iran, President Trump reiterated the rationale, which is very simple. Not going to let Iran get a nuclear weapon on my watch, number 26.
1: I'm not doing this politically. I'm doing, look, everyone tells me it's unpopular, but I think it's very popular. When they hear that it's having to do with nuclear weapons, weapons that could take out Los Angeles, could take out major cities very quick, when they hear that, you know, when they're explaining, I'll tell you what, when we explain it to people, I don't really have enough time to explain it to people. I'm too busy getting it done. When they understand, I think it's frankly very popular, but whether it's popular or not popular, I have to do it. Because I'm not going to let the world be blown up with my watch. It's not going to happen.
29: Regarding whether it's popular, as I've said before, the problem that Donald Trump has, the problem Republicans have, the problem conservatives have, is that half the country or more get their primary sources from these news aggregates that are tailored to give them news that they want that confirms their worldview. So people who are on the left, people who hate Donald Trump's guts, will be getting their news from Microsoft, from Apple, from Google, from Yahoo, from TikTok, and from YouTube. And these have all been studied. They're all left-wing. And in some instances, no more than 1% or 2% of articles that people will get through their feed on these news aggregates come from conservative sources. Overwhelmingly, they're probably more biased than ABC, CBS, and NBC, the old way people used to get their news. So when Donald Trump says, if they understand Iran's close to getting a nuke, they understand that the Iranian negotiators admitted that they had enough enriched uranium to make 11 nuclear bombs. If most people were aware that even on 60 Minutes they said that Iran was close to getting a nuke, if it was repeated that virtually every president, all presidents preceding Donald Trump said Iran getting a nuclear bomb is not an option, if people knew that the Iran deal that Obama still touts was being violated, that it did not cover their missile program, did not cover their support for proxies, and that Iran was cheating, the attitude towards the war would change. Problem is, they will not be getting that information. I had dinner some years ago with Thomas Sowell, and we were talking about one of the most researched topics in the field of economics, and that is the impact of the minimum wage. And overwhelmingly, economists argue that the minimum wage does more harm than good. Even Paul Krugman, the left-wing economist for the New York Times, once said that before he did a 180. Even the New York Times once said that before they did a 180. But Econ 101 has never done a 180. So I said, how come so many people, including many Republicans, support a higher minimum wage? Why haven't you won that argument? He said, Larry, because they haven't heard the argument. Their primary sources, ABC, NBC, CBS, PBS, and they're not going to be talking about the downsides of the minimum wage. They'll talk about how people are going to be benefiting by it, but they won't talk about the downsides. So they just don't know. Well, I would argue that these news aggregates are even more left-wing. So that explains why Donald Trump is so incredibly unpopular. That explains why people don't realize how good the economy is. I know inflation is up. I know gas prices are up. But the underlying economy, are you kidding me? Still cheaper than they were at the highest part of Joe Biden. And inflation still lower when Joe Biden had hit us at 9% and averaged 5% for the 4 years. And as far as the price of goods and services, the average family of four, spent $1,100 a month more for the same goods and services as that family spent in Biden's first year compared to his last year. How often are people going to get this through their news feeds? You hear this nonsense, the rich don't pay their fair share. Even Bill Maher said, The top 10% pay over 70%. The top 1% pay 40% of all the federal income taxes, while, by the way, getting around 20% of the nation's income. How many people know this? How many people on the left know this? Virtually none. And never will. They open up their smartphones. They get their feed from TikTok. They get their feed from Yahoo. They get their feed from Google. They get their feed from Apple. They get their feed from Microsoft. And they will never, ever hear this. They will hear, however, Elizabeth Warren and AOC and Zohran Mamdani and this claptrap about the rich don't pay their fair share. Speaking of which, the Seattle mayor probably wishes she hadn't said that. After Washington passed their wealth tax, Starbucks, which is headquartered there, announced their departure. The Seattle mayor has now given an interview in the New York Times and says, you know what, I probably shouldn't have said what I said about if billionaires want to leave, bye-bye. Do we have enough time to play that? 43?
0: I think the claims that millionaires are going to leave our state are, like, super overblown. And if, you know, the ones that leave, like, bye.
29: If the ones that want to leave are like, bye. Quote, now she says, those comments were not productive in the sense that they caused more harm than good. No kidding. Don't go away. We're just getting warmed up. I'm Larry Elder. My friends, can I share something with you for a moment? I know how confusing it's become. 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
4: With SRN News, I'm Keith Peters in Washington. The wind-driven Sandy fire continues to burn in the hills above Simi Valley, about 30 miles northwest of Los Angeles. Ventura County Fire Department spokesman Andrew Dowd says 750 firefighters are battling the Sandy fire.
5: Firefighters were challenged initially by rapid fire growth in windy conditions. Sadly, we did have one home that we've confirmed has been destroyed. And while that is only one home, it is the home that belonged to the family that lived here for many years, and a tragic loss for that family.
4: The fire is 15% contained as of this morning. With primary elections taking place in six states Tuesday, many eyes were on a Kentucky House race.
6: I have called and conceded the race.
7: Republican Congressman Thomas Massie has criticized the Iran war, pushed for the release of the Jeffrey Epstein files, and voted against President Trump's big tax bill last year, repeatedly drawing comments like this Tuesday.
8: Thomas Massie's a terrible congressman. He's been a terrible congressman from day one.
7: And a Trump-backed primary challenger, Ed Gallerine.
9: I want to thank President Trump for his support, his endorsement, and his counsel.
7: Massie, the latest Republican lawmaker to lose after being declared disloyal by the president. I'm Ben Thomas.
4: Federal prosecutors have announced charges against former Cuban President Raul Castro in the 1996 downing of civilian planes operated by Miami-based exiles. The announcement was made Wednesday as the Trump administration escalated pressure on the socialist government. On Wall Street, the Dow up by 645 points, the NASDAQ rose 399, the S&P advanced 79, oil below $99 a barrel. This is SRN News.
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13: This is Seth Leibson for Townhall.com. Numerous media outlets had a difficult time with the Rededicate 250 celebration the White House sponsored this past Sunday. One major paper reported, quote, until Trump's second term in office, it had been virtually unheard of in modern times for U.S. government officials to publicly tie the nation to a specific set of religious beliefs. Trump's cabinet members have changed that norm. Close quote. Boy, that phrase, in modern times, is doing a lot of work here. Calls to prayer and thanksgiving may be new to the old media staffed by too many young, but they'd raise no eyebrows from those who actually founded the country, like John Adams, who wrote, quote, the general principles on which the fathers achieved independence were the general principles of Christianity, close quote. We can go on and on with such language from John Adams to John Kennedy, never mind FDR's D-Day prayer, the largest public prayer in history up to that point. Just now, this country could use exactly what the White House sponsored and a lot less of what the mainstream media is offering.
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19: Tonight, there will be a chance of a thunderstorm in some areas early this evening, but overall expect clear to partly cloudy skies with a low of 74. Tomorrow, anticipate mostly sunny conditions with isolated thunderstorms possible in the afternoon, reaching a high of 90. Tomorrow night, there could be another chance of a thunderstorm early on before the night turns clear to partly cloudy, remaining warm and humid with a low of 77. I'm meteorologist Jason Caterina. That's your exclusive AccuWeather forecast on AM 930, The Answer.
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23: Larry Elder here, the sage from South Central, the prince of Pico Union, the czar of common sense, the great Eldersky, Don Lorenzo. Welcome to the program. No victocrats allowed because we've got a country to save. So let's get her teed up!
24: Do you want to play rock? 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
27: You can't succeed without teeth.
28: 888-971-SAGE, 888-971-7243. Trump hit a new milestone. From January to March, American immigration judges processed 80,000 voluntary departure orders. Voluntary. Voluntary. 70% of those who were in immigration detention decided to leave on their own rather than wait for their court date. Now, when illegal aliens leave on their own, they're permitted to return as tourists or seek legal immigration down the road. That is not the case if you're deported with an order. Seven times as many people are abandoning their immigration cases and leaving voluntarily compared to the last 15 months of the Biden administration, just in these 3 months. They know that Trump is serious about deportation. Gone is the catch and release nonsense. And the new reality set in. You can sit in detention indefinitely, waiting on a hearing for a case you almost will certainly lose, or you can accept your situation and go home. And that's what's going on here. Now, how high will gas prices go because of the war in Iran? This is the Energy Secretary, right, number 24.
0: Where do you expect the prices to go over the summer? What's your assessment, you know, given supply and demand over the summer? Are they going to go higher?
1: Hey, I don't make projections, particularly about the future, Martha, but I will say that under President Trump's leadership, you know, we're at record U.S. oil production today, record refining capacity. We changed the blending requirements this summer to allow us to produce even more gasoline than we would normally produce for the peak summer driving season. And with 30 other nations around the world, we've released extra crude in the market during this disruption. Because, yes, there is a disruption. Prices are higher than they would otherwise be, but I think President Trump summarized it well. This is a price we're all having to pay, but the cost of inaction is vastly, vastly larger than this price.
0: So you changed the blend a little bit, you increased production in coordination with other countries in order to try to keep prices down. Is tapping into the Strategic Petroleum Reserve an option, or is that off the table to try to give people a little bit of relief while this plays out?
1: No, absolutely. We did tap into the Strategic Petroleum Reserve, and we are releasing oil today. That's what I was saying. With 30 other nations, we are releasing reserves from our Strategic Petroleum Reserve and from 30 other nations around the world. But unlike the Biden administration that did it for political purposes, they sold the oil and permanently reduced the oil stored in the SPR. We're trading barrels.
0: We also remember
1: we release
0: President Trump wanted to replenish it when gas prices were very low. But I guess what I'm asking is, so there are different levers that can be pulled to try to keep prices either where they are or hopefully take them a little bit lower. And obviously, when you crunch all that data together and you look at the calculations, I'm just asking you, because the president has said, look, we have to, you know, tough this out a little bit. So I'm just asking, would you think it's wise to let people know that they may creep a little bit higher based on your estimate? Because the data is certainly being run, right, at your department.
1: Yeah, but there's so many variables in this, it's very hard to make predictions. Because it's not just today's supply and demand, it's perception of future supply and demand. Here's where President Trump's activities have been so helpful. I mean, oil prices and gasoline prices today are cheaper than they were 4 years ago during the Biden administration with the Russian invasion of Ukraine. There was not an interruption of oil flows then, but the Biden administration was in the middle of its attack on the American oil and gas industry, and people knew that did not portend well for future supply. The president's been very clear, we're going to continue to grow U.S. supply, we're going to grow supply from Venezuela and friends and allies around the world. So I don't know where prices are going to go, but okay, we'll get through this disruption, and on the other side, we will not have a nuclear-armed Iran.
28: What would happen if we did have a nuclear-armed Iran? This is J.D. Vance, number 35.
2: It's actually a very simple proposition here. There are two options, two pathways we can go down when it comes to the Iran situation. So step back for a little bit. What the President of the United States has said is, number one, Iran can never have a nuclear weapon. And I think it's important for the American people and all of you to appreciate that when we say that, it's not just that Iran cannot have a nuclear weapon, it's what would happen if the Iranians did get a nuclear weapon. We know that a lot of nations all across the Gulf would then want their own nuclear weapon, and then a lot of nations all across the world. And what has been a very effective bright spot of American foreign policy, really for the last 20 or so years, would disappear overnight. If you have every country in the world scrambling to try to get a nuclear weapon, it would make us all much less safe. And Iran would really be the first domino and what would set off a nuclear arms race all over the world. That's very, very bad for the safety of our country. As the father of three young kids, I don't want them to inherit a world where 20 additional regimes, half of them very dangerous and very sympathetic to terrorists, have nuclear weapons. We want to keep the number of countries that have nuclear weapons small, and that's why Iran cannot have a nuclear weapon, on top of all the other things that we might be worried about, that they themselves could use it, that they could use it in leverage and economic control or economic negotiations. We just don't want them to have a nuclear weapon.
28: As far as the current status of Iran, here is the Vice President again, number 33.
2: Well, first of all, I'd say it's a very complicated country, and it's a country that I wouldn't pretend that I understand, even after as deep as I've been involved in this process from the very beginning. It's a great and proud civilization, amazing people. We obviously have a great Iranian-American community here in the United States of America, smart people, very hardworking, and you see some of that in the negotiating team on the other side. You also see some very hardline positions in the negotiating team on the other side, and so I think you see that conflict, the fact that maybe the Iranians aren't themselves quite clear in what direction they want to go to. They also are just a fractured country, so you have the leadership of the country, there's the supreme leader, and then there are a lot of officials below the supreme leader that has some influence in the negotiation. It's not sometimes totally clear what the negotiating position of the team is. And I don't know if that's sometimes bad communication, if that's bad faith. I wouldn't pretend to venture a guess there, but I will say with confidence, it's sometimes hard to figure out exactly what it is that the Iranians want to accomplish out of the negotiation. So what we've done is tried to be as clear as possible. What are our red lines? What are the things that we're willing to be accommodating on? And what are the things that we absolutely must have? And as the president has said ad nauseum, and I think I've said it a lot too, Iran cannot have a nuclear weapon. We want to see not just the commitment to not have a nuclear weapon, but the commitment to work with us on a process to ensure that not just now, not just when Donald Trump is president, but years down the road, that the Iranians are not rebuilding that nuclear capability. And that's what we're trying to accomplish in the negotiation. Sorry, you know?
28: Iran has two cards to play. The first one, obviously, is the Strait of Hormuz. Clogging it up, jacking up the price of oil around the world, putting domestic pressure on President Trump, because people, of course, are hurting. Gas goes up, people get hurt. But the other card they have is the abject hatred of Donald Trump. No matter what the man does, he gets credit for nothing. He gets attacked, falsely accused of this, falsely accused of that. And they're watching CNN. They're watching BS Now. They're watching these news feeds. They're seeing this steady diet of Trump being called corrupt, Trump being attacked over the ballroom, Trump being attacked over this, Trump being attacked over the lawfare fund he set up. And then you have people like, of course, Tom Steyer, the billionaire who's running for governor. Listen to this, number 44.
3: I don't want to start this without mentioning the tragedy in San Diego yesterday at the Islamic Center. That is an example of hate in California, of violence. It's exactly the kind of things that we can't have in the Rainbow Coalition that is our amazing state. And I want to make sure everybody knows that I will make sure we protect the people of this state against hate and violence, whether it comes from a 17-year-old and a 19-year-old, whether it comes from the ICE agents who want to racially profile and harm Californians, or whether it comes from Donald Trump himself.
28: Are you sick? Are you serious? Whether it comes from Donald Trump himself. By the way, according to the AP, those two teenagers hated everybody. Blacks, Jews, gays. 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

0: much about him. All I know is that for Georgia, Jones is one of the first ones to endorse President Trump. Jackson, as I understand it, is running as a pro-Trump guy, too, but he did not get Trump's endorsement. Beyond that, I don't know that much about it. All I know is that the billionaire, by definition, has an advantage to be able to pour a lot of money into the campaign, just as Steyer, out here in California, has poured a lot of money into his campaign. I think more money than all the others combined, well over $100 million. And he went from being relatively obscure to now most polls put him second or third, or some even fourth, in the two-person primary finisher. We have a jungle primary. I mean, the top two finishers will square off against each other. Steve Hilton remains the leader in most polls I've seen, but he's only leading by 1 or 2 points. And Xavier Becerra, Javier Becerra, is leading, is at least a leading Democrat, but he too is only leading by a couple of points ahead of Steyer. So there's still a number of people who are undecided. Hard to say exactly what's going on, particularly since the poll I just now cited is a Democrat poll, and they have all sorts of reasons for Steve Hilton to finish in number one or number two, as long as he runs against a Democrat, because they feel that you add up all the other votes for the Democrats, Hilton would likely lose by a huge margin. 888-971-SAGE.
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3: With SRN News, I'm Keith Peters in Washington. Acting Attorney General Todd Blanche says the U.S. has indicted former Cuban President Raul Castro over the 1996 downing of civilian planes operated by Miami-based exiles.
4: As alleged in the indictment, Raul Castro and five co-defendants participated in a conspiracy that ended with Cuban military aircraft firing missiles at those civilian planes and killing four Americans.
3: The indictment was related to Castro's alleged role in the shootdown of two small planes operated by the exile group Brothers to the Rescue. Castro was Cuba's defense minister at the time. The charges included murder and destruction of an airplane. Congressman Barry Moore and former Navy SEAL Jared Hudson advanced to a runoff Wednesday for the Republican nomination for Alabama's open Senate.
5: Moore is a three-term congressman endorsed by President Donald Trump, and Hudson is a political newcomer. Moore said the state deserves a, quote, Trump conservative in the Senate, while Hudson has promised to be a, quote, warrior for President Trump's America's First agenda if elected. On the Democrat side, business owner Dakari Lariat and lawyer Everett West are heading to a runoff, but either of them would face an uphill climb in deep red Alabama. The Republican and Democratic runoffs will be held on June 16th. Bernie Bennett reporting.
3: Speaking at the U.S. Coast Guard Academy commencement, President Trump says the cadets have shown unbelievable heroism and exceptional selflessness.
6: You've all been tested. You'll be tested further and probably at higher levels as your career goes on, but you've been very strongly tested, and you have what it takes.
3: On Wall Street, the Dow up by 645 points. The NASDAQ rose 399. The S&P 500 advanced 79. Oil dropped below $99 a barrel. 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